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6: 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Courtland Sutton compared his quarterback to a mountain lion in a zoo, pacing back and forth, waiting to be let out. He'll be let out at 6 o'clock. I'm Ryan Kaufman, and that's your Orange and Blue Report, sponsored by Guthrie's. Game days are better with Guthrie's Chicken Fingers, 1520 South Nevada.
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10: Temperature is a little bit cooler overnight. We drop into those 50s and 60s. An isolated shower, not out of the question. Most of us will stay dry. Cooler weather, though, expected tomorrow as a cold front moves through overnight. With your KKTV 11 Alert weather, I'm meteorologist Nick LaLonde.
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12: 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A traffic update from the KVOR Traffic Center.
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14: Got a crash blocking the center lane, I-25 southbound between the MLK Bypass and South Circle and Lake. Also a crash off on the right shoulder powers northbound at Aero Plaza Drive. While no other stalls or accidents are reported, very busy volume around town. I'm Coyote. That's traffic.
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0: The men who met the St. Continental Congress in Philadelphia and came up with the Declaration of Independence, every single one of them was Christian. Two were deists, but they were still Christians. They weren't atheists, they weren't agnostics. Every single man that met again in the same building, Independence Hall in Philadelphia, many years later, after the Revolutionary War, to debate and adopt a constitution, every single one was Christian. Christian. It's because of the Hebrew Bible, it's because of the Christian majority, it's because of the fusion of these two Abrahamic faiths, and the fusion of the Enlightenment, the belief system against kings, against dictators and empires and so forth, that we have the most fantastic country on the face of the earth. Never before was such a nation established. 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
2: I'm Jim Arthur in the KVOR 24/7 News Center. A protest this weekend by residents opposed to a data center planning a facility in Colorado Springs. Raiden, a California company, wants to put an AI center in the old Intel chip building on West Garden of the Gods. Over the weekend, a protest was organized. Protesters set up a noise demonstration with a loud hum at 90 decibels. They say that's what a new data center will sound like. Raiden officials say the center will produce only 41 decibels below the allowable limit by the city of Colorado Springs, which is 55 decibels. Colorado Springs City Council will ultimately decide the fate of that AI center. Colorado Springs police still looking for a person who shot three people early Sunday morning. That shooting in the 500 block of North Circle near Airport. Police found a woman at the scene who'd been injured. She was taken to a hospital. Soon after, two other people who'd been shot drove themselves to a hospital. At last report, the three are in serious but stable condition. No description of the gunman has been made available. And a second debate between incumbent 5th District Congressman Jeff Crank and Democratic challenger Jessica Killen is set for this Friday in Colorado Springs. The two opponents met in late August and discussed the Trump administration, the economy, housing, and the current military conflict in Iran. Their second meeting will be Friday at the Entz Center for the Fine Arts, set for 3 p.m., sponsored by Fox 21 and the Colorado Springs Chamber and Economic Development Council. 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Partly cloudy, breezy today, and a high in the upper 80s. Cooler tomorrow, chance of rain, and a high of 73. I'm Jim Arthur. 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
2: A traffic update from the KVOR Traffic Center.
1: Still going to be very heavy traffic. I-25 southbound approaching that MLK bypass, South Circle and Lake exit because of that earlier crash. Still very heavy volume there. Nothing out of the ordinary right now. We're seeing some pockets of easing. I'm Coyote. That's traffic.
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1: Richard Randall, be sure to join me Tuesday morning, 8 until Vince. We'll be talking about data centers. We'll talk about that Front Range train system and the consequences of Republicans losing elections. Tuesday, 8 until Vince.
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2: This is a Fox News alert. The request turned away. I'm Lisa Lacera. The U.S. Supreme Court rejects President Trump's desired restrictions on mail-in balloting.
3: The decision allows mail-in voting nationwide to continue as the midterms approach. Ballots cast by mail have become common for Americans, with nearly a third of the country taking advantage of the option. Justice Samuel Alito wrote in his dissenting opinion the court's denial was incorrect because some of the plaintiffs lacked standing. Justice Brett Kavanaugh, a Trump appointee, sided with the majority but added a final decision could fall within the authority of the Postal Service. Democratic attorneys general and voting rights groups challenged the Trump administration's proposal. A lower court issued a temporary injunction in agreement.
2: Fox's Gernal Scott. The Environmental Protection Agency is repealing rules that limit greenhouse gas emissions from power plants fueled by coal and natural gas, which it says would save the industry more than $300 billion. Environmental groups are threatening to sue, arguing the EPA has a legal responsibility to protect the public from pollution. Democrats in Congress calling for guardrails for artificial intelligence.
4: Want to ensure that American entrepreneurs and companies can continue to lead in this space and not be overcome by the Chinese Communist Party.
2: House Democratic Leader Hakeem Jeffries. Tech company CEOs are also calling for more regulation. This coming even as President Trump calls concerns over AI a hoax and a conspiracy. Yemen's Houthi rebels have seized two strategic islands in the southern Red Sea, a move that could strengthen their control over a key maritime shipping route. Meanwhile, repairs to a key Saudi pipeline that was damaged last week could take 3 to 5 weeks. 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

0: The midterms are almost here, and Republicans could be in deep trouble. Polls show Democrats leading in key races. Tonight, Rob Finnerty on Newsmax reveals the growing threat from the DSA and the radical left. With less than 60 days to go, Finnerty says it's time for the GOP to hit the panic button. The House may go, and control of the Senate is up for grabs. Gas prices, mortgage rates, health care, and out-of-control national debt. Americans are angry. And Newsmax shows you how the progressive left wants total control of Congress. Tallarico, El Sayed, AOC, Bernie Sanders. Finnerty reveals President Trump's secret plan to fight back. Don't miss Finnerty tonight at 8 p.m. Eastern on Newsmax. 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
2: I'm Jim Arthur in the KVOR 24/7 News Center. A protest this weekend by residents opposed to a data center planning a facility in Colorado Springs. Raiden, a California company, wants to put an AI center in the old Intel chip building on West Garden of the Gods. Over the weekend, a protest was organized. Protesters set up a noise demonstration with a loud hum at 90 decibels. They say that's what a new data center will sound like. Raiden officials say the center will produce only 41 decibels, below the allowable limit by the city of Colorado Springs, which is 55 decibels. Colorado Springs City Council will ultimately decide the fate of that AI center. Colorado Springs police still looking for a person who shot three people early Sunday morning. That shooting in the 500 block of North Circle near Airport. Police found a woman at the scene who'd been injured. She was taken to a hospital. Soon after, two other people who'd been shot drove themselves to a hospital. At last report, the three are in serious but stable condition. No description of the gunman has been made available. And a second debate between incumbent 5th District Congressman Jeff Crank and Democratic challenger Jessica Killen is set for this Friday in Colorado Springs. The two opponents met in late August and discussed the Trump administration, the economy, housing, and the current military conflict in Iran. Their second meeting will be Friday at the Entz Center for the Fine Arts, set for 3 p.m., sponsored by Fox 21 and the Colorado Springs Chamber and Economic Development Council. 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Partly cloudy, breezy today, and a high in the upper 80s. Cooler tomorrow, chance of rain, and a high of 73. I'm Jim Arthur. 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
10: And about 30% was against it, and the other 30% didn't know what it wanted to do. And the Russian Revolution was about 25% of the population. The Chinese Revolution was probably 20% of the population. The revolution in Cuba was basically 60 guerrillas and Castro. That's it. You look at all these revolutions, it's not, you know, 60, 80% of the people. And by the way, that's what it is in Iran. 80% of the people would love nothing more than overthrow that government. 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The president has really jumped in, and I'm proud of him, on this issue of AI and data centers. Now, he's taken the lead. He took the lead earlier. He understands this is the fourth industrial revolution, and it could just create unbelievable number of top-paying jobs, whether you're blue-collar, white-collar, or no-collar. So many opportunities here for local governments and state governments, and cures, the types of which we'd never even imagined before, businesses that will be created that we can't even imagine today. It's a big deal, and yet we have people who are telling you that it's a threat, that it'll destroy us, and so forth and so on. We've heard this before. this is a pathology of the left, but some of the woke right types and pseudo-conservatives are joining in as well. Excuse me. And I would just tell you, please don't fall for this. We've all fallen for so much of this nonsense in the past. The six-foot rule and the mask rule and Alar on apples and DDT in the 1960s and all the rest. Don't fall for this. Climate change, global warming, global cooling. And it's a whole pathology that tries to create fear, tries to get people to think emotionally, not logically, not rationally. And I'm just telling you, it's a disaster. Here's the President of the United States in Ireland yesterday on the subject. Cut one, go.
11: President Trump, we've seen a lot of concerning reports about AI. Should the AI industry slow down or be more regulated?
12: Well, I say this. Look, we're leading China in AI. We're the most sophisticated country in the world. And frankly, I want to keep it that way because whoever wins AI wins. And we can put guardrails, we can do this and that, but I think you have a lot of negative forces that are bringing it up that shouldn't be bringing it up, and they're bringing up things that won't happen. But whoever wins with AI wins, you know, it's an expression that I came up with.
10: And he's right. The communist Chinese aren't going to slow down. In fact, they were asked about this too, and they said they're not going to slow down at all, that the comments are nonsensical, and yet they are helping to push this PR effort. Yeah, but I'm sick and tired of the conservatives who act like the Constitution, you know, authorizes action. There's no action in the Constitution on this. Or they try the class warfare BS. I just heard one of my friends who's a conservative say, you know, these titans of these data centers and AI of Silicon Valley versus the people, and they want to be subsidized. And what are you talking about? First of all, they want to be subsidized. Don't subsidize them. But you're talking about many, many businesses that are involved in this particular industry, not five or ten. Here's Planters Alex Karp on CNBC yesterday. Cut two, go.
13: If we didn't have the adversaries we'd have, I would be very in favor of pausing this technology completely. But we do. And that's why pausing is just, you can't pause it because it's a structural advantage both for LLMs and algorithms. So leaving, you know, getting algorithms and LLMs to work in a classified context is going to take very specialized, I could explain right. How it works. But the fact is, this is going to be a bonanza for the U.S. economy.
14: How concerned are you about China right now?
13: Everyone's very concerned. I think we were in a conversation this morning where I referenced, you know, when we started first talking about China and America, and I was saying that this was not going to end well. That was a controversial statement. Now it's consensus. America is fairly unified that in its idea that, you know, that China and people running China are not acting in a way we can accept. And I think the consensus, if I had to guess, in China is, we're never going to get this back on the rails with America, so we should up the aggression.
10: Mm-hmm. That's all true. But then again, the Chinese have the Democrats on their side, as they always do. Like the Iranians have the Democrats on their side. Here's Hakeem Jeffries on ABC's This Week. The same boring hosts with the same boring guests, don't you think? Cut four, go.
15: Well, we certainly need to begin to act urgently to address the challenges that exist. And unfortunately, Republicans have abandoned their response.
10: Okay, what challenges exist exactly? You got some guy that worked at a AI data center for about 14 minutes. He's a young guy. He's out there. He claims to be a whistleblower. He's going on and on. His talking points are identical to communist China's. That's fine. No implication there. Just noticing it. And there's an entire campaign with the left to do this. So let me explain to you what's actually going on. You ready? The Democrats, in particular, are talking about slowing this down and regulating the AI industry and these data centers. They want government regulations and government oversight. Does anybody know why? Because they want the government to effectively control this industry, which means they will effectively control this industry. Do you understand? The bureaucracy effectively reports to the Democrats, is controlled by the Democrats. They typically, when they get into government, they don't try and unravel aspects of it and give it back to the people in the private sector. They continue to centralize power. The Democrats see AI and data centers as the most massive power grab ever by them to control outcomes. Remember what I tell you all the time. For them, it's party before country. So they don't care if the communist Chinese beat us. They don't care about these things. They care about their own little bubble, that they have all the power that they can assemble. And they will use the instrumentalities of government. They will use what I call negative power to accumulate that power. And so for them, open the door just a crack, government regulation, government authority, government control over just a little piece, and it spreads like a metastasizing cancer. That's the way it works with the Democrats. And that's what they seek to do. And you got morons, literally stupid conservatives and Republicans, who are going to hand it to them and to the communist Chinese. They don't even know what they're talking about. We spent the last 2 weeks talking about water. They lied about it. We talked about energy. They lied about it. They said no government. Well, you can't even build one of these without local and state authority. So they lied about that. They lied about the job creation, which is across the board. And they just keep lying about it. And they're trying to cling on to this fear-mongering and this scaremongering, just like the left, just like the Democrats. And now they're even talking like Marxists about Silicon Valley versus the people. What are you, an idiot? Morons? We need this technology. We want to improve the quality of our lives. We want to help defeat some of these horrendous diseases that many of our family members have died from in horrible, horrible ways. This is how the human mind works, not just machines and computers. You can't compartmentalize that. You can't destroy that. And why? And since when? And since when do we trust politicians and bureaucrats to make the right decision? Tell me, which politician do you trust to make these decisions? Who even knows what the hell he's talking about? What bureaucrats? You don't even know their names. They bankrupted Social Security. They bankrupted Medicare. They run up the debt to over $40 trillion. The border was wide open. We have Islamists running from here and there and everywhere. Don't tell me that these bastards ought to be in charge of A1 data centers. Because if that's your view, then forget it. The communist Chinese will be running circles around us, and the Democrats will own the damn country. I'll be right back.
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7: The debate over artificial intelligence heats up. I'm Lisa Lucera, Fox News. After the heads of tech companies over the weekend called for putting the brakes on AI advancement and more regulation, Vice President J.D. Vance was asked about it this afternoon.
8: But it's something that we're concerned by, but we want to make sure that we actually regulate smartly and we're thoughtful about the risk here. So there are obviously risks to AI. There are some benefits to AI.
7: Former Anthropic researcher Jacob Coxon tells Fox's Sean Hannity.
9: Nuclear weapons, you discussed, could be used for good or evil, but AI is the only technology that can use itself. So no matter what we want, whether we want to use it for good and get there first, the AI wants things itself, and that's what makes it so unique as a technology and why it's so uniquely terrifying.
7: President Trump has called concerns over artificial intelligence a hoax and a conspiracy. Senate Majority Leader Chuck Schumer has called for all senators' classified briefing on AI development. The Supreme Court has rejected President Trump's bid to restrict mail ballots for the midterm elections, allowing states to continue sending out ballots under the same processes used for years. The court's majority didn't detail its reasoning, though Justice Samuel Alito said in his dissent, the Postal Service has broad authority to regulate the mail and likely does have the power to enforce President Trump's restrictions. The president signed off on new ethics rules that are part of a cryptocurrency bill headed for a Senate vote this week.
10: According to the legislation's Republican authors, the president agreed to about 80% of the proposal that includes state attorneys general's ability to enforce the crypto bill. President Trump's support is viewed as key to several Republican senators voting in favor of the Clarity Act.
7: Fox's Jared Halpern at the White House. Democrats calling for stronger ethics language about crypto holdings after President Trump reported more than $1 billion in crypto-related earnings. 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
14: QC Kinetics has treated over 20,000 patients like Vicky around the country. 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
15: If QC Kinetics had not been what I expected, I would have gone through with the surgery, but I got so much relief, am now pretty much pain-free that I don't have to have the surgery.
14: Before going under the knife, you need to check

0: on a variety of subjects here. Here's George Bush at the Bush Center last Wednesday. Condoleezza Rice is talking to him. Cut 14, go.
1: I want you to talk about a couple of those events. You talked about going to the Islamic Center and trying to make sure that our Muslim American citizens knew that we didn't blame them for what had happened.
2: I also made it clear that Islam was a religion of peace, not a religion of war, and that these people subverted their religion.
0: This is really pathetic. I mean, seriously? I don't believe he studied this subject. I really don't. There are Muslims who are very good Americans who have fought in wars or have served in our military. Zudi Jasser is one. I know several. But it's because they look at their faith differently. Whereas Islamists look at it literally. Literally. And if you literally follow Sharia law, you get what we get on 9/11. It's just so troubling to me. Is there another religion that goes around committing acts of terrorism all over the world? I can't think of one. That has slaughtered American citizens, military and civilian? I can't think of another. So don't delude yourself, for crying out loud. Abby Phillip is a host on CNN Saturday. Most of you don't know who she is. I don't blame you. Listen to this one. Cut 15, go.
3: You know, it's interesting to me that conservatives are, they're quick to associate maybe the worst aspects of terrorists with Muslims.
0: But well, who are we supposed to associate it with? Hindus? Baptists? Mormons? Catholics? Evangelicals? Who? Go ahead.
3: Christian nationalists, like that pastor who, Pete Hegseth invited to the Pentagon, who thinks that women shouldn't have the right to vote, that they should be...
0: But let's say he does think that, which is ridiculous, but let's say he does. I don't know anything about this issue. You compare that... somebody's opinion, right or wrong, with acts of terrorism? What kind of stupidity is Abby Phillips spewing here? A lot. Look how Bush has to speak. Look how Phillips has to be. Look how they have to talk. The evidence is all around. What about the massive rapes that have taken place and probably still are in Great Britain? What about the slaughter going on right now of black Christians in Nigeria, in the Congo, in the Sudan? Nobody even talks about this on CNN. Why? What about the slaughter of other Muslims in Yemen? 150,000 killed in a 99% Muslim country. What does President Bush say about that? Go ahead.
3: To their husbands, they should stay at home and have babies. There's no outcry about that.
0: There is outcry, and so what? In other words, people have stupid comments all the time, including on CNN. You're filled with stupid comments. That's not the same as terrorism, lady. It's just not. Now wake the hell up, confront the truth, and speak the truth. So ridiculous. So ridiculous. The numbers are out there. Who's committing the most acts of terrorism? It's not even close. It's not quote-unquote Christian nationalists, whatever the hell that is. But that's at front of mind for Abby Phillip at CNN. Front of mind. Justice Kavanaugh, who I'm liking more and more, and I want to say something publicly to Judge Royce Lamberth. You were right, Royce, and I was wrong. You were right. You were right. You know, I've been mad at Royce Lamberth from time to time on this program, but I got to say, I have very fond memories of him and working with him, quite frankly. I really do. Cut 16, Justice Brett Kavanaugh, go.
4: The reason they attacked us is because they hate our Constitution, which I carry with me all the time. They hate our values. They hate our freedom of religion. They hate our freedom of speech. And we have preserved that in the 25 years since. We've preserved a lot as a country and thrived as a country, notwithstanding what happened.
0: Yeah, there you go. Was that hard for maybe President Bush to say? That is right on. Right on. It's not an attack. It's nothing vicious. It's an observation that's accurate. It's an accurate observation. When we come back, President Trump. See, ladies and gentlemen, I've been telling you that lasers are the future weapon. Haven't I, Mr. Producer? For years. And that the country that's ahead of everybody else in the development of lasers is the country of Israel. They are sharing that technology. What do they give us? What do they give us? A lot. And they're sharing that technology with us, thankfully. Not with the Chinese or the Russians. Hey, how about that Saudi Arabia? They can't fight if their lives depend on it, no matter whether they have our cutting-edge military.
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7: I'm Jim Arthur in the KVOR 24/7 News Center. A protest this weekend by residents opposed to a data center planning a facility in Colorado Springs. Raiden, a California company, wants to put an AI center in the old Intel chip building on West Garden of the Gods. Over the weekend, a protest was organized. Protesters set up a noise demonstration with a loud hum at 90 decibels. They say that's what a new data center will sound like. Raiden officials say the center will produce only 41 decibels below the allowable limit by the city of Colorado Springs, which is 55 decibels. Colorado Springs City Council will ultimately decide the fate of that AI center. Colorado Springs police still looking for a person who shot three people early Sunday morning. That shooting in the 500 block of North Circle near Airport. Police found a woman at the scene who'd been injured. She was taken to a hospital. Soon after, two other people who'd been shot drove themselves to a hospital. At last report, the three are in serious but stable condition. No description of the gunman has been made available. And a second debate between incumbent 5th District Congressman Jeff Crank and Democratic challenger Jessica Killen is set for this Friday in Colorado Springs. The two opponents met in late August and discussed the Trump administration, the economy, housing, and the current military conflict in Iran. Their second meeting will be Friday at the Entz Center for the Fine Arts, set for 3 p.m., sponsored by Fox 21 and the Colorado Springs Chamber and Economic Development Council. 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Partly cloudy, breezy today, and a high in the upper 80s. Cooler tomorrow, chance of rain, and a high of 73. I'm Jim Arthur. 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
0: But not the possibilities, you know what I mean? Yeah, I think we should. But not the, they talk up the fears, but not the human possibilities. I mean, the possibilities of great advancements. It's just, and so if they're going to fight this hard, I just think I should expose them somewhat. Now, they won't like it. What are you talking about? We all know what I'm talking about. Some of these pseudo-conservatives in particular know what I'm talking about. 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
0: I wanted you to hear from this 9/11 widow, Terry Strada, at the 9/11 memorial ceremony in New York this past Friday. Here's some of what she said. Cut 13, go.
18: And my husband, Tom Strada, you are missed more with each year that passes. But how can it be 25 years and still we have no justice for the role that Saudi Arabia played in your murder? Yes. We finally made it into a court and have proved that the Kingdom of Saudi Arabia fomented a rancid culture of anti-American terrorism around the globe and then sent its agents to support the radical Islamist hijackers so they could attack you and all of our loved ones. But for 25 years, administration after administration, including leaders in front of us here today, chose to protect the Saudis instead of standing with the 9/11 families. They withheld evidence. They vetoed JASTA. They broke promises, both public and private. It has been one betrayal after another. President Trump can still change that. Tell the Saudis to stop lying. Tell them that if they want to be friends with the USA, they cannot continue to deny all of this, all of the pain, all of the destruction that we have all been suffering through. Vice President Vance, thank you for being here today. Please carry that message back. Stand with the families. Stand with the survivors. Stand with Americans. As my husband Tom would have said, that is always the right thing to do. God bless all of us. God bless America.
0: God bless her. Speaking for all of us. There's no easy way to do this. I'm going to move to what President Trump said on Air Force One last night about lasers, because I've been pushing this whole thing about lasers for a long time now and have been trying to keep you up to speed on the developments around the world, the Israelis, the Japanese, the Communist Chinese, our government as well, but it's clear the Israelis are ahead of everybody. Cut 17, go.
19: At the U.S. ambassador's residence, you've got some new emerging technology coming out. These lasers and the Gatling guns. Can you tell us any more about the lasers or that kind of kit?
20: It's going to be a big thing because it's a lot less expensive than sending up Patriots, and the lasers are a big thing. So far, it doesn't have the distance, but it'll soon have the distance. My uncle at MIT was a big laser guy, believe it or not, a long time ago. He said lasers is going to be the future, and I guess it's turning out to be. Once you have the equipment, the laser beam itself is very inexpensive, almost nothing. And yeah, we're getting close. The lasers are very, very good for, you know, already for certain types of missiles, certain slower missiles. I think the laser is going to be the future because rather than spending a lot of money, as good as they are, virtually 100% accurate, the laser is a lot less expensive.
0: I know the president doesn't like to do this, but the Israelis are to get a salute on this. This Gatling gun laser is their invention, and they're still developing it, but they are now using it in the battlefield on these slower missiles he's talking about. And in a rudimentary way, let me explain this quickly. Laser obviously is a light beam, and the problem is over distance, the light beam dissipates. So different countries have been trying to figure out how best to deal with this. And the Israelis came up with the solution that they're perfecting. and this is public. I wouldn't know anything that's secret anyway. But I read about this, and we talked about it several months ago, I believe, anyway, Mr. Producer. But what it does is it shoots thousands of lasers in a synchronized fashion, not all at once. So it's like... And the goal is, rather than to have one big laser that dissipates, you have 1,000 lights that just keep pumping out this very focused, targeted beam from different holes, or if you will, different spots on the laser. And that seems to be working. It's given them more distance than before, so they're trying to perfect that, something to that effect. You can look it up yourselves. And this is why Europe is relying more and more on the Israelis for technology to defend themselves. Number one, they've underspent for 50 years. And number two, the Israelis, when it comes to technology, are battle-hardened. All these technologies they are developing have been used on the battlefield, meaning on jets and tanks and all the rest of it. Which is odd. That's why I asked Ambassador Leiter, who was on my program over the weekend on Fox. You've got these countries that say they're going to boycott you, and yet they're relying on you for these technologies. And he smiled and he laughed and said something very diplomatic. I'm not really into the diplomacy stuff, so I just made it clear that that can't go on, that they should cut all ties with Britain, intelligence ties, all ties, because it's not as if they need anything from Britain. They really don't. Same with France. And if that's what countries want to do, that's what they'll do. Israel's opening new and bigger, relationships, commerce, technology, whatever, with India, which is a massive country, with Argentina, with Colombia, with Hungary, which it's had good relations with, and several other countries. And 11 countries now are moving, in addition to the United States, are moving their embassies to Jerusalem. So all this talk about Israel being isolated, Israel's less isolated now than it's really ever been. In terms of the NATO countries and most of Europe, they're weak. And they're also now relying, the left-wing parties that run many of these governments, on the Islamist vote in order to stay in power. And so these are lost causes for the most part. They're lost causes for the most part. I'll be right back.
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1: Reason why liberals hate this show. 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They know they're probably wrong. 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
1: Intelligence are not needed.
2: Those demanding a slowdown in AI development and data centers are part of a sick conspiracy, President Trump says. The president says the government already has tremendous criminal and regulatory power over companies and has stopped AI people from doing bad or potentially bad things. President Trump says overregulation or slowing down development only benefits China.
3: I've said it from the beginning, whoever wins AI, and we're leading by a lot, whoever wins AI wins.
2: But tech leaders are raising new alarms about the potential of artificial intelligence soon advancing beyond human control.
1: Fox's Jared Halpern at the White House, former Anthropic researcher Jacob Cox on sounding the alarm. He tells Fox's Sean Hannity.
4: The reason this is unique is AI is moving so incredibly quickly, we won't have time to respond to it before it's too late.
1: This afternoon, Vice President J.D. Vance said the administration wants to make sure AI is regulated smartly. The Supreme Court has rejected President Trump's bid to restrict mail ballots ahead of the midterm elections. Kentucky Senator Mitch McConnell returned to the Senate this afternoon to place his first vote in months.
5: He'd been recovering from a fall at his home earlier this year. In comments to the media that had to be enhanced to be clearly heard, McConnell said he was surprised by the reception.
6: I wasn't sure how many of you would be here today, but I'm glad to see you. Time to get back to work.
5: His presence will give Republicans a needed vote on legislation involving cryptocurrency and college sports to come this session. McConnell will finish out this current Senate term, his seventh, and retire when the new Congress begins next January.
1: Fox's Gernal Scott. 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
3: Temperature is a little bit cooler overnight. We drop into those 50s and 60s. An isolated shower, not out of the question. Most of us will stay dry. Cooler weather, though, expected tomorrow as a cold front moves through overnight. With your KKTV 11 Alert weather, I'm meteorologist Nick Lalonde.
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0: so that they can be readily found. Tonight, we have a special show for you. Jim Byrne is the, happens to be a cousin of mine. He also had a brother who passed away in the 9/11 attacks. He died, Tim Byrne died in the second tower, right? The second tower was hit, but the first to fall. Tim Byrne passed away 25 years ago. We're going to talk to Jim, his brother, find out how he is honoring his brother and how he is marking the 25th anniversary. But this first hour, we're going to talk to longtime CBS White House correspondent Peter Mayer, who also happens to be Larry King's old newsman. So he's coming back to the show to tell us about he experienced 9/11. He was at the White House, and he was there when it all went down. So we're going to talk with him coming up next. And then, of course, Jim Byrne, the brother of a victim of 9/11. It's a busy night. Stay right there. America at Night, just getting started.
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0: Today, it was September 11th, and you blink your eyes, it's 25 years later. We wanted to bring a number of people on the show who have recollections, who were there, who lived it firsthand, so we could remember the story so we never forget. One of the men that was there was Peter Mayer, White House correspondent for CBS News, and he's out with a new book. The new book is called Chasing the Story, A Reporter's Journey to the White House. Peter Mayer, welcome to America at Night. Thanks for joining us.
1: Great to be with you. I've always wanted to talk to you, McGraw, so I really welcome this opportunity.
0: Well, you, the voice is legendary. You're a legend, and so it's always nice to spend some time and talk to somebody who was there. First of all, the book just came out, and we were looking for people to talk about 9/11. And in this book, Chasing the Story, you write quite a bit about your experience on 9/11. We'll get into your career and how you got there, but 25 years later, you recount some of those stories, and it's a harrowing minute-by-minute detailed account of what happened. Take me back to that day. What happened in the White House that day?
1: Well, it was at the White House when the planes hit. I was working in our CBS News booth with the late Bill Plant, a tremendous friend of mine and great correspondent in his own right. And like so many others that day 25 years ago today, McGraw, we couldn't believe what we saw when the first plane hit. We just couldn't understand how this could happen on such a clear day. Then the second plane hit, and we knew that it was terror. And shortly after that, unbeknownst to us, the plane hit the Pentagon. And if I can just do some sound effects here, it sounded like just a stampede of horses inside the White House as Secret Service agents ran back to our area in the press briefing room and all of the TV and radio booths and just started shouting. And I can still hear it in my own mind, McGraw, out, out, everybody out. And so we grabbed, whatever we needed to go out. I grabbed my mini disc recorder, which was the technology of the day, and just started rolling on the sound that I knew would be important. And I did stop for just a moment to send a bulletin to everyone at CBS News worldwide saying, White House evacuated. So then we were rushed out to the front lawn of the White House, the familiar Pennsylvania Avenue side on the north side of the White House. And inexplicably, the officers had their sidearms drawn, and some of them had long arms, rifles and so forth, pointed at the sky. Can you imagine?
0: Mm.
1: And, we just couldn't figure out what was going on. And there were some aircraft flying over, and one of them was unmistakably the Doomsday plane, the plane that is the flying command center.
2: Morning or evening, whether it's ABC, CBS, it's all good. Nice to be here.
0: God love. Supreme Court making a late last-minute decision. What did they say today?
3: They blocked Trump's attempt to restrict mail-in voting and to use the U.S. Postal Service to put more limitations on, I guess, how mail-in voting would be conducted in America. It was a 7-2 ruling from the court. It's Justices Alito and Thomas, who are often aligned, who were in the dissent. But this thing really seems to put a death knell in Trump's attempt to change mail-in voting and federalize restrictions. We're 49 days from the election. North Carolina's ballots have already been distributed. This thing is way too late in the game for a change of rules or scoring.
0: But what was interesting... What was interesting was they ruled that it was right. Didn't Kavanaugh rule it was too late? This can certainly come back for 2028, can it?
3: Oh boy, yeah. I think Justice Kavanaugh's concurrence made that clear. There was more the time on the calendar, or at least time on the calendar was part of his criteria. But you still have six justices going the other way here. I don't suspect the Trump administration will stop trying on this. I think they've been pretty clear. The president's put a mandate down that he wants this thing changed. But I just don't see it as feasible for 2026. Yeah, the politics of this are all kinds of skewed, though. I think it's presumptuous to assume a limitation on mail-in voting is necessarily going to favor one party in one state. Both parties vote by mail. President voted by mail. Oregon votes, I think, exclusively by mail. The politics are not predictable here, so that makes part of this an open-ended question.
0: That's an interesting ruling, considering it's been just, right, as you said, days before voting started. And in some states, mail-in ballots have already gone out. This and Missouri sure have played last-minute politics with a lot of this stuff.
3: Missouri's a real interesting case, and I suspect if you talk to Ed Martin, the former pardon attorney, he'll have lots of thoughts on his old state of Missouri. That's where he's run for office before. Missouri had a map they tried to get put in place for 2026, but the Supreme Court in Missouri said no, that it's not the way it's to be done, that it wasn't, I guess, the court decided lawful. The Supreme Court did not intervene to restore things the way Missouri's Republican lawmakers wanted. So they're going to go back to a 2024 map. That so dramatically changes one of the seats. There was a Kansas City area seat that was deemed to be, under the new map, a very safe Republican seat. It is now, once again, a very safe Democratic seat. That's about as different as one can get. That's the consequence of this map. And Democrats are somewhat optimistic about putting a suburban St. Louis Republican seat in play, though that may be more of a reach.
0: Yeah, I don't know if there's going to be any upsets. Emmanuel Cleaver, that Kansas City congressman, the Democrat, he probably gets his seat back. But it just goes to show you this map in Missouri. We've been talking about it all last week. No one's going to change how they vote. It only changes how they're going to count the votes. And because of the different ways the courts ruled, there's a good chance that the Democrats, right, are going to have that seat as opposed to Republicans. And that's why there's such a fight over this gerrymandering, because it's not who votes, it's how you count the votes.
3: I think that's right. I mean, you're not changing any of the candidates or any of the nominees, especially this late in the game. So it's the same people running. They guess they're just running under different lines. This is a case of politicians trying to choose their voters versus the voters choosing their politicians. And both parties have their hands dirty in this. This is a bipartisan mid-decade, I guess, arms race that's been underway. Democrats, though, would tell you, if you asked them, or even if you didn't, that in California and in Virginia and ultimately in Maryland, they're having the voters decide whether to do this and whether to approve new maps, whereas in other states, it was legislatures or state officials doing it. Missouri, Florida, Tennessee, Alabama. Democrats would argue that's much less, Democratic.
0: Scott McFarland, our guest. Let's move on. The Kennedy Center, you thought you'd never read this, but the Kennedy Center saying they're going to go bankrupt, and the only way they can save themselves is if they put Donald Trump's name on the building?
3: Yeah, let's see how that goes over in court tomorrow. There's a 10 a.m. Eastern time hearing in federal court on the lawsuit that is trying to stop Trump from re-adding his name to the Kennedy Center and the Kennedy Center board from closing the place for 2 years for renovation. Plaintiffs have sued to stop it, saying it's not lawful because that type of thing has to be approved by Congress and wasn't. The judge has been somewhat sus on what the team Trump at the Kennedy Center has been doing. Let's see if he has anything to say about this claim that they're going to go bankrupt and insolvent unless they put Trump's name on the place. That notwithstanding, there's also a 12:30 p.m. Eastern time Kennedy Center board meeting tomorrow where presumably all this will be discussed. I don't know what to make of the argument that you have to have Trump's name on there or they won't make payroll or won't be able to fix the place. I don't know the inner workings of their finances. I can't see them, but a lot of the artists canceled after Trump took the place over. A lot of the people who wanted to be part of the Kennedy Center as visitors stopped coming when Trump put his name on it. The Kennedy Center board's arguing that the donors want Trump's name on it. Okay. But you still need Congress's approval to do this, and it's still not lawful, whether there's financial problems or not.
0: Never a dull moment. And just down the street, Scott McFarland, how about the latest with the reflecting pool, the company that was in charge of putting the padding down and the chemicals down said it was their fault. They had a chemical reaction, and they said it was their fault as the reason why, not some vandal. But it was the company that was hired did it wrong.
3: Oh, you know me so well. Yes. So the reflecting pool is neither reflecting nor a pool right now. It's still under reconstruction from the first reconstruction. The contractor says, my bad, we're the reason this happened. It wasn't some box-cutting vandal. Trump has stopped talking about that. He stopped making that accusation. But these pending criminal cases in Washington, D.C. are likely soon to fully go away. If they don't, the defendants have quite an argument to bring to court.
0: See how all that works out. And the good news is Mitch McConnell. People forgot all about Mitch McConnell, but But he showed up in his Senate seat today?
3: He showed up at the Capitol, did not answer any questions, but this is the first time we've seen him at the Capitol since June 14th. The two open-ended questions is how long is he going to stay here? I mean, his term ends, his career ends January 3rd, 2027. Is he going to make it back for more business between now and then? That's one question. The second question, perhaps more open-ended, is why hasn't he been telling people his situation? He didn't tell the governor of Kentucky his situation. He didn't tell his colleagues what his situation was or how he was doing, what the prognosis was, when he'd return. And I think that's got a lot of people concerned, that we're not sharing information with stakeholders. There should be more transparency, even among legislators. Nothing's going to change overnight, but Mitch McConnell has raised the question.
0: Yeah, really interesting story about Mitch McConnell. Lastly, Scott McFarland, we got just a couple moments left. President Trump makes a weekend trip to Ireland. While he's there, I don't know if he was twisting the knife or looking to make some stories, but just observes that he sure would like a reunification between Northern Ireland and Ireland. Seemed like it ruffled a lot of feathers, and it seems like most of the Irish, both the Northern Ireland and the Irish, didn't take the bait.
3: Not sure that's exactly the next international intrigue he wants to get himself into, but maybe he's got a plan. Maybe he sees an opening there, but that's a tough one to immerse yourself in, especially with other foreign conflicts around the globe. But let's see if it takes a beat and somehow there's progress made.
0: Crazy stuff. That is Scott McFarland. Scott, thanks for putting up with us on a busy night with some technical difficulties. You are a true professional. Thank you, sir. And we will check in with you next Monday. Thank you, sir.
3: Anytime.
0: If you missed the story, President Trump went to Ireland last weekend. And it's been, 25 years or so since the Good Friday Accords, where there is now peace that is reigning between Northern Ireland and Ireland. And the only real angst between the two is that Northern Ireland is part of England, right? Great Britain, which is part of Brexit. They're not in the European Union. And Ireland is in the European Union. And so that border, that land border, has created quite a bit of controversy and consternation over how do you sort of deal with the trade. And so there's been some rumblings that there's some people in Northern Ireland that would like to sort of reunify with Ireland. But look, it's been peaceful for the last 25 years. They have some type of tentative peace. The economies of Ireland is booming. And so let's not upset the apple cart. Let's, heaven forbid, not go back to the troubles. President Trump goes in and says, hey, what do you guys think about reunifying? Isn't this a great idea? As you can imagine, the Irish are smart enough not to take the bait. There are quotes from the officials saying President Trump sure does like to stir up things, but obviously he realizes that's not going to happen. Great Britain said that's a nice comment, but it has to go to the will of the people. Part of the Northern Ireland Good Friday Accords was that if unification is ever granted, it has to be voted on by both the people of Northern Ireland and Ireland. And so it's not just a stroke of the pen. It's got to be a vote of the people. And so I think they were smart enough to. President Trump loves to stir the pot. And so he went over there trying to stir the pot. They just didn't take the bait. All right. Here's the scoop. Coming up next hour, we are going to be checking in with a woman who wrote a book about the polio vaccine. Because believe it or not, there were two different polio vaccines. Jonas Salk gets all the credit, but there was another scientist who created a weakened live version of the polio vaccine. What happened? How did it happen? And what are the long-term effects? And so it's an interesting story from a scientist who studied these things. And while she was studying, she started to stumble across things she didn't even know. And she was the one who was working on these vaccines. So it was a great history. And with all this talk about vaccines, we thought we'd get her on because it's a fascinating story. That's coming up next hour. But stay right there after we break on the bottom of the hour. Ed Martin, who was a patent attorney for President Trump, has left the patent attorney's office. and showed up last night on the season premiere of 60 Minutes talking about Leslie Stahl's story about people who are charging people to get pardons. And Ed Martin, I think, it was fantastic. I think he should have been a, I think he should be the White House press secretary. He handled himself so well. So we'll talk with Ed Martin coming up here in just a couple minutes. And then we'll talk about polio vaccines. And then, of course, your phone calls in our number three. We are just getting started. Text messages and everything else. 1-844-2-McGraw, 1-844-262-4729. Stay right there. America at Night, back in a moment.
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1: Dear friend of the show, Ed Martin was the former pardon attorney for President Trump. And now all of a sudden I'm minding my own business, eating dinner, and he pops up on 60 Minutes. I sent him a text. I said, come on the show and let's talk about it. Ladies and gentlemen, the legendary Ed Martin back on America at Night. Ed, welcome back, my friend.
2: McGraw, always great to be with you. It's been a lot of years, you and I, back in the KTRS studios and goofing around. And so it's great to be with you and all across the country, people listening to you. It's awesome. So good to be with you. Thank you.
1: You got it. So you've gone big time, and now you're hanging out with all the hobnobbing with all the honchos. Take me through this 60 Minutes story. What happened? How did you get involved, and what did you think of it?
2: Well, you know, thank you for asking. A lot of times people go right past it, and I haven't had the chance to answer this. I was in my last week of work as the pardon attorney. I had announced that I was leaving, and I was leaving on Friday, and I got a call from a friend who worked at CBS, and he said, hey, 60 Minutes is doing a piece on the pardons, and they would like to talk to you if you were willing. And I said, well, I'm in finishing up work. I said, talk to me on at last day. And got to the last day of work, and they called up, and I said, well, you know, I do have a perspective. I've been at this for over a year, and I have an opinion, and I thought I'll weigh in and frankly kind of defend the president, what he's been doing. So I met up with Leslie Stahl, and it was really surreal. You know, she's been in I've been watching 60 Minutes for 30 years, 40 years, and she's been there. So we had this a little bit less than an hour conversation. And, you know, you think you really made your points. You kind of carried the day. And I think I was in the show for like 2 minutes, you know, but it was very interesting. And, you know, from my perspective, Donald Trump turns a lot of things on their head, and it makes people crazy sometimes, and sometimes they love it. One thing he's done with pardons is most presidents wait till the end. And they do it at the very end. And if it's controversial, it's kind of on the way out. You know, Bill Clinton pardoned a guy named Mark Rich. You know, Biden pardoned Fauci on the way out. So, but Trump's done it all along the way. And it's gotten a lot of attention. It's gotten a lot of people coming forward saying, you know, pick me, give me a pardon. So I understood the attention on it. I thought Leslie Stahl thought it was all nefarious. But it was really interesting. And I think I contributed a bit to the story. And we'll see. There's a lot more coverage of the topic, I think, and there will be for a few more months.
1: TV always works that way. They sit you down for 40 minutes and they use 6 seconds of it. So that's
2: yeah,
1: that's
2: exactly.
1: Not surprising. But the story in and of itself, I thought you acquitted yourself perfectly, and I thought the administration in their response was fine. But clearly, the story is that some people, and they sort of appeared to be hangers on, are sort of going around, sounds like scamming people out of money, trying to get them to pay. And then these people sort of hang out at Mar-a-Lago trying to throw a piece of paper at President Trump or something.
2: Yeah, I mean, here's the thing. One thing that the listeners should realize, and it is kind of interesting, of all the powers in the Constitution, the pardon power is almost unique in how like singularly powerful. The president can do it for any reason, for no reason. He can do it at the beginning of the term, at the end of the term. There's no advice and consent of the Senate. There's no review by the judiciary. You have this plenary power. And from the beginning of the founding, the founders put it in at the very beginning of the Constitution. In fact, they wrote a long piece, Federalist 74, describes why. At that time, they wanted the full-on pardon power for the commander-in-chief and chief executive to actually pardon rebellion. There was, and George Washington used it that way. He pardoned some rebels to try to hold the thing together. So, but it's so completely powerful that there's no real way to check it. So Bill Clinton pardoned a guy named Rich, you know, and it looked like he gave a bunch of money. But unless you can sort of prove that somehow there was this actual quid pro quo, it kind of doesn't matter. So Trump has, again, done lots of stuff and lots of action. And there are lots of people who are claiming they can get this or that done. And as you say, to me, it looks like snake oil salesman, because I sort of see the process inside. On the other hand, it has happened that the president gets an idea. I mean, he called me once, the president. He said, will you look into this diesel mechanic who was charged under the EPA? And I said, okay. And I looked into it, and that came out of nowhere, and he ended up pardoning the guy. So, I mean, sometimes it comes from out of nowhere. I once got a call from a guy who played golf with the president, and he said, I played golf with the president yesterday. I had this question on pardons, and he said, call Ed Martin. And I said, well, I don't know whether that means to help him or not, but I took the information and we looked at it. So it's such a plenary power that if you're a hanger-on or you're a lawyer, you can probably get away with saying, hey, I can get the president's attention. By the way, this president does have a track record of noticing something on X and deciding to engage. So it's not as far-fetched, perhaps, as it sounds, at least if you're looking for hope. And a lot of people are looking for hope in tough situations.
1: Ed Martin, our guest. Ed, I certainly know enough to know that President Trump could call you up and say, hey, I saw this story, or I read this article, or I talked to Kim Kardashian, check it out for me. But did you ever go to him and say, hey, what about these? Or was it always one way from him to you?
2: Well, and let me not overstate it. I went to the president once talking about a specific pardon that had caught my attention because I thought he would care to know about it. But I would more often go to like the chief of staff and the White House counsel and say, hey, here's a category of people who fit into an area. And I'll give you a quick example. When I first started, I had a woman come in to tell me she wanted to bring me and introduce me to 27 women that had been treated poorly. And I said, well, okay. And I did a lot of meetings. I did a lot of meetings with people over and over again. These 27 women had all gone to jail for something small, like a year or two on a fraud thing. But then they got this restitution. One woman owed like $280 million. And she was a secretary for a guy who committed fraud. But they charged a conspiracy, and everybody was joined and severally liable. So her life was, she described it as a second life sentence. She served her time. Now she's out, and she owes $200 million or whatever. And so there was this category of people who owed money based on sort of their proximity to this crime, these crimes, and it didn't seem fair. And that category is one that, like, the president's policy team has looked at. Like, how do you that's a law that was changed in 1996, and it's not working well. So there was the president is really interested. Well, let me say this, McGraw. When I first started, he said to me two categories. One is second chance. He loves the people in prison that have done well and get a second chance. He loves that, and we look for those. The other one is coming out of his own experience. He said people that had the government weaponized against them, he said, where they just got really roughed up by the prosecutors because he had been himself in the last couple of years. That's how he felt. And so those were two categories. And sometimes he'd find people in that category and sometimes, other ones. And we would, the process is, again, very fluid and not, it's not like set in stone. It's kind of, we review things to make sure we do a good job of knowing who these people are. But ultimately, you know, the president's going to be the one that decides what he wants to do. And by the way, he could do everything from get out of jail, you know, just commute the sentence, forgive the debt, a restitution, or a full pardon. There's like a range that he can do.
1: Ed Martin, let me ask this question. Let me take it out of politics. Being a being a pardon attorney, being in the Justice Department, you've had a chance to see sort of how the law works. Fair and unfair. Yeah. What are your experiences that you take from your job there?
2: Well, you know, let me make one thing and make you smile, McGraw. I will say the president said in the press conference he was going to pardon Pete Rose posthumously, and he has not signed the paperwork. And there's a lot of Pete Rose fans out there, including Pete's family, that really wants that. It hasn't happened yet. So every time it comes to opening day, it's been like two opening days, I've tried to get it in there. But, you know, I will say this, McGraw. I'm an old-fashioned, pretty hard-line conservative. And so you'd think I'm law and order and all. Getting a close look, and, you know, I represented some of the January 6th defendants, the ones that needed pro bono help. The system is kind of stacked against we the people. The power of the courts and the prosecutors is too much, and it's off balance. And, you know, what's funny, McGraw, is you could probably make a joke and I might be stinging a little and say, hey, Ed, where were you in the 90s when, you know, African-Americans were saying that the prosecutors were way stacked against them on the drugs and things? You know, there was some real heavy sentences and all. And, I'm willing to kind of say, OK, let me think. But right now, if you get indicted in a federal court by a federal prosecutor, you almost don't have a chance. You really don't. And that's not the American system, right? It's supposed to be more equal and more, more likely that you can fight back. And one of the reasons why, in my opinion, is the prosecutors have become obsessed with winning Because if you win and you're a winning prosecutor, you end up with a big job. You get to a big firm. In the old days, you met guys like, there's a guy named Jim Crow. You might remember him. He's an old prosecutor in St. Louis for 30 or 40 years. He's probably 75 years old. He was a prosecutor his whole life. That was his life, to be a prosecutor, not to get to a big firm. So somewhere along the way, our system started to generate guys and gals that had to be prosecutors to go win at all costs. And and the cost is against we the people. And I really think it's off balance. And I think we've got to worry about it a lot.
1: But it's interesting because wouldn't a federal prosecutor not bring charges unless they're pretty confident they would win? Otherwise, they're destroying people's lives if they just think they can win, right? Don't you want to make sure, if you're a federal prosecutor, that you have the goods to win?
2: Yeah, I mean, yes. But, you know, when you're – It's like playing single A team gets to play the LA Dodgers right now. You know, everybody there is a ball player, and on any given day, you know, a single A player could hit Ohtani, but most days they can't, right? And when after Ohtani, there's 17 guys after him, you know, so at a certain point, the system is stacked in such a way that you can't catch your breath. So even more troubling, McGraw, is you only take the cases that you know you can slam down their throat, and you got no chance. You're not taking the close cases because you know you don't want to lose a case. So it's you know, when you go to London, I know you travel a bit and all. You go to London, you can see the crown jewels. You know, go actually see the crown. In America, our crown jewels is they're on Constitution Avenue. It's the Constitution and the rule of law and the Bill of Rights. But the rule of law, if we get that messed up, we're missing, that's the crown jewels. And I'm just saying, it's off balance. If you have money and access to power and you are on the right side of things, you win. And by the way, it's not just a Democrat or Republican. That's power. One side has power, the other doesn't. More and more, that feels like it's a stacked system. And I think, by the way, McGraw, you've listened to callers and everyone. In the last 10 years, more and more people think the system's rigged. It's rigged against us. And they're sick of that, right? And that's how they feel. Sometimes it's how you feel about the system that's as important as exactly what it is. And by the way, we still have the best system in the whole world and the history of the world, but it's off balance a bit, and we ought to worry about it. And I think that, social media and attention on things in the moment makes people whipsaw back and forth on judges and all, but it's a problem I worry about.
1: I get it, but, you know, you go back to the movie Shawshank Redemption, right? Everyone's innocent at Shawshank, right? The lawyer screwed true. It up. They didn't do anything to get him in there. All the guilty people say they're innocent.
2: Yeah. Well, and that's funny because I think I said in the interview with Leslie Stahl, I think I talked to 1,000 people over the last year in my office. They come in and they plead their case and everybody's innocent and everybody had misconduct by the prosecutors and all that, right? It is really true. I know. But I'll tell you something, McGraw, also different. Like, you know, I know you, especially now these last in this show, you're talking to people about where they are. It's not always politics. You know, a pardon is a mercy. Mercy is not justice. Justice is get what you deserve, get accountability. Mercy is something you didn't earn. You know, I wrote a piece on this about, remember the good thief on Calvary with Christ on Good Friday? And he's like, you know, me and you, God, the good thief and the other thief are like, how did we end up here? And he's like, I don't know, but we should ask for a break. And he does, and he says to Jesus, you know, go easy on me. And he says, I will. And the point is, mercy is a different category. It's pardons are. It's kind of a unique in the American system, and it's exciting in that way, and it's not about whether you're guilty or innocent. It's about, in a way, is there a chance for mercy? And I don't know, everybody kind of needs that in their own life, right, let alone in the system. But it's been really a good experience, and I'm privileged to have been up close to some great people. And the best people, by the way, are these guys that come out of prison and can talk about how they got their life together and what it means. And you know, they make you and I look like underachievers, you know, compared to how they've been able to put life together.
1: Well, we had Daryl Strawberry on a couple weeks ago, and he was talking about his pardon that he got from President Trump and how appreciative it was and how his life has turned around. It was really very, a very lovely story when it came to Daryl Strawberry.
2: Well, I got a little bit of a story on that, and I'd love to tell Daryl someday. I met him a few years ago. You know, he put his life together amazingly well. His wife is amazing. He's like a good dude. Well, I'll tell you the story. I got a call from the Attorney General and Todd Blanche. Then he was the Deputy AG. And he said, hey, the president was at Yankee Stadium last night. And Randy Levine said to him, what about the Strawberry pardon? And the president called Todd and he said, let's get that one done. And And so they came right over, and it actually happened like really quickly, because that the president, I don't know when that was, you could look it up. He went up to Yankee Stadium for a game, and that exchange happened in the owner's box. And is that his name, Randy Levine, right? Like the president of the Yankees, one of the old time, you know, been around a while as a guy up there. And that was how that happened. And it happened real quickly. In fact, the funny thing is I tried to throw Gooden in too. Gooden had a problem, and that didn't get anywhere. I said, let's put Strawberry in with Gooden. I mean, what's the press on that, right? The two bad boys of 85, and it didn't, that didn't happen. So I don't know.
1: Ed Martin, last question for you. Ed Martin appeared on 60 Minutes last night. He's on America tonight. Last question for you. A lot of people don't know. I got about a minute here. A lot of people don't know that you worked in the Vatican with Pope John Paul II. What did you think when they elected an American pope?
2: That was, McGraw, I was stunned. You know, you and I talked for years. I consider myself like an insider. I can understand, you know, I knew Regali, I knew Tim Dolan. You mentioned, I know John Paul II. And I just never thought in our lifetime we'd see an American, you know. And I think it was, at the time, I kind of was like, oh, he must be Peruvian. Remember, because he lived in Peru and he was a citizen there. But that was only because they required him to do it. But even worse, I mean, I'm just grateful he's a Chicago White Sox fan, not a Cubs fan. We would have had to, you know, kind of schism the church. But it was, I was amazed. And I think he's been great. I mean, an American as Pope is so interesting because he comes with all our sensibility and out to the world. And I don't love everything about some of his politics. I think he's done a great job. His birthday was the other day, I think, and it's exciting. It was amazing. I couldn't believe it. I still can't really believe it.
1: Ed Martin, hold that thought. We'll get you on, talk a little politics as we get closer to Election Day. Thanks for checking in. Good stuff last night on 60 Minutes, and we'll talk to you down the road.
2: Thanks, McGraw. Talk to you soon. See you.
1: Ed Martin, ladies and gentlemen, America at Night, back in a moment.
0: America at Night with McGraw-Millhaven.
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1: Ed Martin is good radio. Don't kid yourself. Ed Martin is good radio. I like that we tried to sneak in a Dwight Gooden pardon, or maybe even a Pete Rose pardon. That's fantastic. All right, stay right there. When we come back, in hour number two, believe it or not, there is an unbelievable book out, and it is the true story of the polio vaccine, but not in the way you would think, because the polio vaccine is a polio vaccine, right? Jonas Salk is credited with creating and discovering the polio vaccine. And he was hailed as a champion. However, believe it or not, there is another story about Albert Sabin. He is another scientist who created a polio vaccine with a live virus. And together, they eradicated polio from being the scourge of society. But it's an interesting tale about how it happened, what happened, and why the two vaccines are still in use today and why we use one and not the other. Stay right there. That's going to come up next hour. We'll do all of that. And then we hope to get to open phones in hour number three. That is the plan. 1-844-2-McGraw, 1-844-262-4729. America at Night. Back in a moment.

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2: Temperature is a little bit cooler overnight. We drop into those 50s and 60s. An isolated shower, not out of the question. Most of us will stay dry. Cooler weather, though, expected tomorrow as a cold front moves through overnight. With your KKTV 11 Alert weather, I'm meteorologist Nick Lalonde.
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7: All right, stay right there. We got lots to get to and some news. Tonight, let's see here, we got the Supreme Court rejecting President Trump's mail-in balloting process. So that's been put on hold. And so we're going to go with the rules that we have in place. And maybe that'll change for 2028. But as for 2026, since already mail-in ballots have already gone out in North Carolina and other states, the Supreme Court says, hey, hold off. We're not going to do anything. The 10-year Treasury yield rose briefly to 5% today, and then it backed down the highest levels in 3 years. So you got that going on. And then, of course, today, all the rage was about artificial intelligence. And what's so interesting in this is, so now you've got the people who are running artificial intelligence saying, hey, okay, now it's time to regulate. And you've got Trump full steam ahead. You also have some other people who are getting into the argument saying that these doomsday scenarios are overblown and a little bit of an over-dramatization, let's put it that way, that you're now starting to see some people say these people are doing it for marketing purposes, they're doing it for all the reasons, but no, this is not going to be the end of the world as we know it. So this artificial intelligence thing is really starting to get interesting because you have the people who are in there saying, no, this is I've seen the end. And then other people who are on the outside saying, it's a bunch of hooey. Then you got President Trump saying full steam ahead. So there's a lot to this, and we'll get into this next hour as we continue on with this artificial intelligence. But it is clearly the issue of the day. There's no question about that. Let's see what else we got going on here. So hold that thought, because coming up this hour coming up straight ahead, we're going to talk to this Albert Sabin. The book is called Albert Sabin, The Life of a Polio Vaccine Pioneer, and it is this true story of not Jonas Salk, who gets credited with the vaccine, but there was another polio vaccine that was discovered and was administrated. And that's an interesting story in and of itself. So we'll get into that coming up here in just a minute. Hold that thought. And then, of course, phone calls and text messages, 1-844-2-McGraw. That's 1-844-262-4729. America at Night, back in a moment.

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7: Lots of talk about vaccines these days and lots of talk about the polio vaccine. There is a brand new book that came out this summer that takes a deep dive into the polio vaccine in a way in which really explains a lot of things. The book is called Albert Sabin, The Life of a Polio Vaccine Pioneer, and it's written by Karen Torghele. Karen, welcome to America at Night. Thanks for joining us.
8: Well, thanks for having me.
7: We should say that you worked as an epidemiologist, and you worked for the Centers for Disease Control, and so this is in your world, and so you had a chance to write the book. But let's get started first here with, I thought Jonas Salk was the guy who was the vaccine pioneer, and he was the one who came up with the polio vaccine. Who was Albert Sabin?
8: So Jonas Salk developed the vaccine that's injected, and he was first to develop it and have it tested to show that it was safe and effective in 1955. His worked at the level that was a little different than Sabin. Sabin was working behind the scenes on one that would be developed from a live, attenuated or weakened form of the virus. And so his would be longer lasting and would work to help stop epidemics, whereas the Salk vaccine did not. But because Jonas Salk was first, we all memorized his name in school. I know I did. And so Sabin became like the second man on the moon. His vaccine is probably what 99% of the world has in their bodies today, but we don't know him by name because we know his vaccine by its name, which became known as the sugar cube vaccine because it was given on a sugar cube, which made it very popular with children and everyone worldwide.
7: Interesting. So there was two different forms of the vaccine, and there's a lot of talk about that. We'll get to that in a minute as we go on. But what made you so interested in this? Why did you want to write this book? What was your energy to write the book?
8: I was fortunate enough to be asked to do a project at the Centers for Disease Control that involved gathering oral histories of some of the scientists who worked at the CDC during the polio epidemic years in the United States. And as I talked to them, I gathered information for background. And I found that there were 6 or 8 books about Jonas Salk, but there was nothing on Albert Sabin. But as I talked to these scientists, I found out that when there was a story to be told about one or the other of them, the ones about Jonas Salk were not very interesting. But if they knew Albert Sabin, their whole body language changed and they had stories to tell. And they ran along the same lines. He was a great scientist, but he was sort of a prickly personality who had temper tantrums and did outrageous things internationally. So I found out why no one wrote a biography about him. And it turned out to be that people had tried, but because of his personality, when they tried to work with him when he was alive, it just became almost impossible because he was a perfectionist. He was hypercritical and people would try, but eventually would just give up. So that left it undone, and that bothered me a lot because it became obvious that he was a fantastic scientist and a great humanitarian in spite of his personality, which makes it a much more interesting biography.
7: So you can separate the genius of the scientist versus the bore of the personality.
8: Yes.
7: Yeah, interesting. We'll get to that as well. Who is he? Where did he come from? Who is Albert Sabin?
8: So Albert Sabin and his family lived in what was then imperialist Russia and is now Poland. And they were subject to pogroms and persecution from people who were pillaging and damaging anything related to the Jewish population in their towns. And his family were subjected to some of those things as well. It came to the point that their lives were in danger. And in fact, when Albert Sabin was born in 1906, they kept his birth a secret because they didn't want to bring attention to their family and that there was a new baby. And they also didn't want him register for anything like the military service later on in life so that he could be drafted. So it was very, very tricky time for his family. They eventually decided that they would have to immigrate for them to survive the situation. So it took them 18 months, but in 1921, they immigrated to the United States and came and were their first port of call was Ellis Island.
7: Mm.
8: So they almost didn't make it through because one of the things people were stopped for was a condition that caused blindness called trachoma. And Albert Sabin, from birth, had been blind in one eye. And this, the reasons are interpreted differently. He would say that it was from amblyopia, which is a birth thing that the muscles in the eyes are affected. But some other people said it was an infection that caused his blindness, which would have eliminated all of them from being able to immigrate. But he had an uncle by marriage in New York who had connections at Tammany Hall. And they made sort of under the table arrangements for them to overlook Albert's blindness. So he was admitted to the United States with his family. His parents were textile workers. They worked in silk mills in Poland and were very skilled. And it happened that in Paterson, New Jersey, which is not far from New York City, there were also textile mills. So they were able to get jobs pretty much right away and went to work. Albert Sabin was only 14 when they immigrated. So he stayed behind with some cousins in New York City who had lived there for some time and taught him English and history and all the things he would need to know to be able to join his high school class in Paterson, New Jersey and finish on time. And he was a quick study. And in fact, he was able to speak English without an accent within a very short time.
7: Mm.
8: And when he went to the high school in Paterson, they said, well, we don't know where to put you because your transcripts are all in different languages. And so he said, well, let's just do this. Let's just try me in my sophomore year because that's what I would be in Poland. And if I do okay and if I pass, then I can stay with that class. And if not, then I'll repeat it. So they did it and he excelled. He was so smart that he caught up with everything. And he also had a way of endearing himself to teachers and other people who took an interest in him because he was so hungry for knowledge and so eager to learn. And they just took him under their wings. And he later would talk about how important that was to him. So that's how he got established in the United States.
7: Yeah, that's a heck of a story. Being born in Russia in 1906, coming to America, speaking not a lick of English, being thrown into a school, and then catching on and assimilating very quickly. When did he start to show promise in the sciences and as a scientist?
8: Well, yeah, that's a great topic because he was originally this uncle that got him, had the connections at Tammany Hall, was a dentist. And his idea, because he could see that Albert was so bright, was to send him to medical school, and then Albert would join him in his dental practice. And he would take over when the uncle was ready to retire. So that was agreed within the family. It was a good way for him to become a professional, even though it wasn't his passion. So he went to 3 years of pre-dental training at University of New York and did well in the sciences, was very interested in that, but just not in dentistry. Then in 1926, a book called Microbe Hunters by Paul de Kreif came out. And he read that book, and when he shut the cover on it, he said, I am born to be a medical researcher. And that was it for him. Mm. He told his uncle he could not be a dentist. He was going to go to medical school so that he could learn all the background for diseases and get some lab experience so he could be a medical researcher. And he never turned back.
7: Yeah.
8: So he got himself through. He was on his own from then on. He had to work his way through medical school and lived in just horrible conditions, but he never wavered. That was it for him.
7: The book is called Albert Sabin, The Life of a Polio Vaccine Pioneer. The book is written by Karen Torgaley, and she is our guest. So Jonas Salk had the dead version, the dead virus version, which was the shot, and that's invented in 1955. And then Albert Sabin comes along and 5-6 years later invents the live version with the sugar cube. What type of relationship did those two have?
8: Yeah, they were in this small club, kind of, with other scientists who were researching polio. It was a very limited number of people who had the expertise to be able to do that kind of research. They would often meet at different times of the year in different places so they could share their resources and information, things that they had learned, so they could maximize what they could all put together to get a vaccine out to children. Because every summer in the 50s and 40s, parents dreaded summers because that's when polio became active. And children just were kept inside, away from swimming pools, away from any interacting with friends. So there was a kind of a race to beat the polio virus together. So when they would get together at these meetings, Albert Sabin, who was 6 years older than Jonas Salk, would talk with him and mentor him. He could see that he had promise as a scientist, and they would talk well into the night till after midnight about what they were doing and ideas they had, and they became friends in that way. But eventually, Jonas Salk decided he wanted to be kind of on his own. He didn't want this vaccine necessarily to be shared with other researchers. He wanted it to be his own and get the credit for developing the first vaccine. So he pulled away, not just from Albert Sabin, but from many of the other scientists. And he did develop the first vaccine. His way of doing it was to use a killed virus vaccine, which meant that all the viruses in the vaccine were supposed to be dead, which means in his mind and others that it should not ever be able to cause disease that it was trying to prevent. And that didn't always happen. There were some situations in which not all the viruses were killed and children died and got sick from them early on. But his idea was, if it's killed properly, and if they followed his instructions, it should have been. And so they did develop immunity to the disease within themselves. But his vaccine was not able to stop outbreaks, whereas the Sabin vaccine, which was based on a live virus vaccine that was weakened enough not to cause disease, but was strong enough to stimulate an antibody response in people. It also worked at two levels, at the blood level and the gut level. The gut is where the virus replicated. So when they got the Sabin vaccine, which was not released until the early 60s, they developed a strong immunity and it had the ability to stop epidemics in their tracks. Because people were sort of vaccinated in a way if they were exposed to people who got the live virus vaccine, because a certain amount of it was shed. And these were safe viruses that people then took on into their own bodies, and they developed sort of passive immunity to the disease. And later when they got their vaccines, it was the way that they were able to stop huge epidemics that were going on around the world.
7: Mm. Albert Sabin, The Life of a Polio Vaccine Pioneer. Karen Torgaghi, our guest. We're going to come back, talk more about this. And the fact that he was born in Russia is an interesting part of this story. We will come back and talk about that in just a moment. America at Night, back in a minute.
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7: The polio vaccine, still controversial today, but how did it get started? And there were two different versions back in the middle of the 20th century, one by Jonas Salk, the other one invented by Albert Sabin. And there's a new book about his life, the definitive biography of Albert Sabin, The Life of a Polio Vaccine Pioneer. Karen Torgagli is our guest. She wrote the book. Now, you were talking about Albert Sabin. You're talking about his was the live version. Jonas Salk was the dead virus, if you will. And talk about when they did the polio test in Russia during the height of the Cold War, because this is a fascinating story. What happened?
8: Yeah, this was a circumstance that no one could have foreseen. But as it happened, because the Salk vaccine was first, it was tested on children in the United States. And when it was proven to be safe and effective, it was given to the majority of the population in the United States. People were so thrilled to have something to combat polio, and it was effective. But that meant that when Sabin developed his own version of the vaccine that he felt was superior, he couldn't test it in the United States because people already had immunities from the Salk vaccine. So at the same time, in 1956, in the USSR, the populations there were having horrific polio epidemics, and they were desperate to find out how to make a polio vaccine for their own people. So this was also the height of the McCarthy era, when they were having all these trials about exposing communists, and it was what was called the Cold War because there were very chilly relations between the USSR and the United States and a very big lack of trust. But they worked out a way, because of the circumstances, to have some Russian scientists come to the United States and learn from the people who knew how to make polio vaccines. So there were four scientists who came over. One actually turned out to be a KGB agent posing as a scientist. But the others, Mikhail Chumakov, Marina Voroshilova, and Smorodintsev, came over, and they went to Sabin's lab, they went to Salk's lab, they went to John Ender's lab, who developed a way to culture polio virus outside of a body. And they went to other people who were doing research so they could learn all they could about how to make a vaccine for their own people. In the process, they got to be very friendly with Albert Sabin because, as it turned out, during his childhood years, his little town of Bialystok in Russia or Poland, they were occupied by Russians. And so the schools were all taught in Russian for a time. So he had to learn that language, and he remembered quite a bit of it and could understand quite a bit. So that was a common link. He also was very eager to learn what they knew and to share information. And he became lifelong friends with Mikhail Chumakov because I think they had similar personalities. They both had explosive tempers and were perfectionists. And they bonded early on. So when the Russians went back, they had some good ideas about how to start their own programs for developing polio vaccine. And they tried the Salk vaccine in St. Petersburg, what was then called Leningrad, and they didn't have terrific results. They weren't able to stop their epidemics. They did have people who were immune to the disease, but it wasn't the result they were hoping for. So then they decided to go with the Sabin vaccine to see if that would be a better fit for them. So they invited Albert Sabin to visit them in Russia and come to some of their meetings, and he would then teach them how to make the vaccine in their own country. So as it turned out, he had sent some of his polio strains that he used in his vaccine in the United States home with Chumakov and Voroshilova, and they carried these vials of polio vaccine strains in their pockets on the planes when they went back to the Soviet Union, and they were already sort of working on it. So when he came over in 1956, he spent quite a bit of time there and taught them how to make the vaccine, how to manufacture it safely in big batches, the most effective ways to administer it, and how to get it and how to distribute it in one day in a short period of time so that most people could get it at once, and then they would have an immunity level developing that would then put a stop to their epidemics. So he was one who stayed and followed through. And in that way, the Russians started making their own vaccine, and with Sabin's approval and supervision over every step of the way, because he was a perfectionist. So they were able to make millions of doses of vaccine, and they used it for their own population and had enough so that when other countries were having serious epidemics, they were able to share it with them as well. And that included Singapore and Japan.
7: So during the height of the Cold War, where Russia, the USSR, the Soviet Union, and the United States don't trust anybody about anything, they trusted a Russian immigrant who was then in America to come back to his home country to help them develop the live polio vaccine to inoculate their citizens to the tune of millions of doses?
8: Yes. Yeah. In the end, by 1960, they had immunized 100 million people.
7: Oh, my goodness.
8: And it stopped their epidemics. And Sabin was actually given their highest civilian award, the Lenin Award. But as I said, he and Chumakov remained lifelong friends, and they corresponded regularly. But there was a glitch, and one of the stories in the book is about this risk that both of them took when they were ready to implement their biggest immunization program. And it happened that Chumakov and their Minister of Health had been sort of adversaries, I would say. And the Minister of Health, just to get back at Chumakov, told him he would not approve of his vaccine scheme with Sabin. They were going to stick with the Salk vaccine. And Chumakov was furious. So they devised a plan in which Chumakov would go into the office of one of the health officials who had a direct line to the Politburo. And he would talk on what was called the red hotline. They had a literally red phone that would enable them to talk directly to someone who was in this organization that ruled all of the USSR. He knew the person to talk to. And he knew that he would have to sneak in there when the other person wasn't there, because he otherwise would not have access to the phone. And so he took his chance when he could. He sort of hung around the office. And when the person left, he picked up the phone and called the guy he needed to talk to. McCoyan was his name. And said, "I have this vaccine, but the health minister won't let me use it. What should I do?" And he said, "Is it a good vaccine?" And he said, "Yes, it's very effective." And he said, "Then immunize." And he clicked. That was it. So he had the verbal permission of this person to go over the head of the health minister who denied them use of the Sabin vaccine. And they had all the pieces in place to go ahead and start. And they implemented it before anybody knew what was happening. And the immunization program went ahead. And was so successful that no one dared question it after that, how they got to that point.
7: Who was the private person from the Politburo? Did he turn out to be anybody famous like Gorbachev or somebody?
8: Well, it was McCoyan, and he was famous in his own time. He had been in he'd worked in the Stalin years and with all different levels. But he and McCoyan also... This is something that Chumakov knew about him privately, is he had grandchildren that he really wanted not to ever get polio. Mm. And they knew each other on a personal level, just briefly. And I think that McCoyan trusted Chumakov, as did most of the USSR, because of his reputation as a virologist and a scientist.
7: That's Karen Torgaly. She is an epidemiologist and spent 25 years at the Centers for Disease Control and Prevention. She has written a book. Yale Press is the publisher. It's called Albert Sabin, The Life of a Polio Vaccine Pioneer. That book has way more stories, way more fascinating. Two more things I want to get to with about 5 minutes we have left, Karen. And that is one, the live vaccine versus the dead vaccine. There is one small glitch in the live vaccine, which is why now in America we only use the Jonas Salk vaccine. Talk about that one little ripple of issue that comes with the live vaccine.
8: Yeah. After millions of doses of the Sabin vaccine had been given in the United States once it was approved, it turned out that there was a condition called vaccine-associated paralytic polio. That happened once in every 3 million doses. And when it did happen, it was catastrophic because what it meant was that the person who got the vaccine was not able to fight off with his own immune system the effects of the polio virus in his body, even though it was a very weakened form. And in rare cases, about 6 to 10 per year, the people who got that vaccine actually developed polio. So for a long time, that wasn't known, but once they started to identify it at the Centers for Disease Control and other places, then they started to rethink what they were doing. For a while, they thought it was an acceptable risk because while there were 6 to 10 per year out of millions of other people, they kind of felt it was an acceptable risk until a group of them came to one of their advisory committee meetings and showed up on their crutches and in their wheelchairs and said, "This is what your acceptable risk looks like. We got the polio from your vaccine." So even though it would cost something like $3 million extra per case, they decided one case was too many. And so since there was a killed virus vaccine available and polio was already pretty much gone from the United States and the Western Hemisphere, that it was the better paid, better policy to use just the Salk vaccine because it was not able to cause vaccine-associated polio.
7: Now, we still use around the world the live vaccine when there is a small outbreak in certain parts of the world?
8: We use it in most parts of the world. That vaccine, actually, for instance, if you could picture eliminating a whole disease from a country like India, where the population migrates and is so huge. They have millions of births every day. And to eliminate a disease like polio, it would be nearly impossible to do it if you had to have trained people injecting every single person that got vaccinated and having to do it every few years. Whereas with the oral vaccine, untrained people could deliver it. So in most of the places of the world, that's where people got their vaccine and still do. And they have improved the vaccine so that it's much, there are much fewer cases of vaccine-associated polio. So it's a much safer vaccine, as is the Salk vaccine. So the vaccines continuously evolve and improve because they're so closely monitored.
7: Karen Torghele, our guest. The book is Albert Sabin, The Life of a Polio Vaccine Pioneer. Karen, I have to ask you, as a 25-year veteran of the CDC, you know vaccines are the topic of conversation today. Many people don't trust the scientists. Many people don't trust the CDC. They don't trust the experts who say these things are safe. What do you say to those people who don't believe in the polio vaccine today?
8: I understand their fears because everyone wants to protect their children. And it's very confusing when an authority figure tells you something that you should be able to accept as fact, but it isn't. So the people who are giving that advice, RFK Jr., for instance, is not a physician. He's a lawyer. And he makes speeches all around the world about two people who he doesn't think should get vaccinated. I don't know what he bases his information on, but it's not science. And the scientists at CDC chose to be there because they are public health servants. They want to do service. They don't make money from pharmaceutical companies. They can't. They're government employees. they can't have conflicts of interest. They are dedicated to the science and proving the facts that are associated with vaccines, monitoring it to be sure it's safe, because that's what they went into public health for, to protect people from diseases like polio.
7: The book is called Albert Sabin, The Life of a Polio Vaccine Pioneer. We have just scratched the surface. Amazing stories about a life and a part of the United States and part of our history where kids were afraid to play with other kids because they were going to get polio, and how Jonas Salk and Albert Sabin came up with two different polio vaccines and the politics and the world politics that surrounded it. Unbelievable story. Albert Sabin, The Life of a Polio Vaccine Pioneer. Karen Tor-Gailey. Karen, thanks for stopping by on the book tour. Good luck with the book, and we'll talk to you down the road.
8: Okay, thanks very much. It was fun.
7: You got it. America at Night, back in a moment.
1: America at Night with McGraw-Millhaven.
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7: All right, it's, how about that story? That's I did not know any of that stuff. I thought that was riveting and fascinating, so I hope you enjoyed it. If you missed any part of these first 2 hours, we had Scott McFarland in the first hour. We had Ed Martin, who was on 60 Minutes last night, and he was on tonight. We're going to have him on. From time to time, I love Ed Martin. He's great radio. And so, he agreed. I said, hey, why don't you come on a couple times between now and election day and give us your political punditry on, the Texas, on Minnesota, or on, Michigan, on Kansas, on Nebraska, on, Massachusetts. And he said, sure, I'd love to. So he's going to check in with us between now. What is we got? 50 days, 49 days till the election. We'll get him on a couple times to get his thoughts on all of that. So that's the plan. So how about that? Next hour, it's open phones. What does that mean? Well, that means we sit here and take phone calls from all across the country, from coast to coast, from border to border, from coast to coast, and well, everywhere in between. That's the whole idea. 1-844-2-McGraw, 1-844-262-4729. We've got plenty of text messages, and we got plenty of voicemails, but of course, the text messages and the voicemails, as well as the phone calls. And we love first-time callers. 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It is as simple as that. And, is it wrong that I started checking flights for this year's Super Bowl after the Jets won their home opener? Yeah, I didn't think it was too early to start planning my Super Bowl vacation plans. So I'll be taking off that week in February because I'll be attending the Super Bowl where the Jets will be playing. I don't know who's going to make it from the NFC, but the Jets clearly well on their way to winning. Or being in this year's. I'm not predicting they're going to win it, but I'll go see them in this Super Bowl. Our executive director is Alex Hinton.
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9: Court weighs in. I'm Ted Lindner, Fox News. The Supreme Court on Monday rejecting President Trump's mail-in ballot restrictions for now, capping a wave of last-minute legal action heading into the midterms. The court now allowing states to continue sending out mail ballots under the same systems they've used since 2020, since COVID. The Trump White House had asked the court to clear the way for restrictions before the pivotal November contests for control of Congress. The case has major implications because nearly one-third of the country now votes by mail. The midterm elections now less than 2 months away. After a three-month absence following a

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1: Fox's Darren Botello and the Kennedy Center Board of Trustees planning to propose adding President Trump's name to the facility's exterior in recognition of his saving the building. That's according to a new court filing in a lawsuit aimed at blocking the addition of his name to the building. 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
12: Temperatures a little bit cooler overnight. We drop into those 50s and 60s. An isolated shower, not out of the question. Most of us will stay dry. Cooler weather, though, expected tomorrow as a cold front moves through overnight. With your KKTV 11 Alert weather, I'm meteorologist Nick Lalonde.
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0: Today is September. What is today? Today is September 14th. I promised myself that come December 1st, it'll be 1 year. 1 year, right? 1 year. And at the 1 year mark, I will tell you the story of the first night of America at Night. The technology issues were such that it was quite fascinating. And doing this show, when it works, there's nothing finer. When there are technology issues, it's like running a marathon with a 50-pound weight on your shoulders. It is. And look, the show must go on. The show, this ain't your business. This ain't my business. This is show business is what this is. 1-844-2-McGraw, 1-844-262-4729. But I promised myself, if I make it a year, Richard, remember that. December 1st, put it on the calendar. December 1st will be 1 year, and I will tell the story. I will tell the tale. And in this business, did you ever see the great thing about radio is, and when I first got into it, you learn this like the first week. Technology breaks. Cords get frayed. Engineers are fantastic, right, at troubleshooting. And then oftentimes they just say, jiggle the cords, see if that works. And you're like, really? You want me to jiggle the cord? All right, I'll jiggle the cord. And jiggle the cord, and 9 out of 10 times it works. Did you ever see the HBO series, series that was... Tom Hanks, as well as others, it was called From the Earth to the Moon. And it is wonderful. It is fantastic. And there's a scene where Neil Armstrong and Buzz Aldrin are landing on the surface of the moon for the first time. And they take you right into the capsule as they are descending onto the surface of the moon. And I think it was Neil Armstrong, the character playing Neil Armstrong, says, "We have an abort button. We have an abort button. The abort button has just gone off," as they're descending onto the surface of the moon. And then they cut back to the people in Houston, and they all look at each other, and they're like, "I don't know, what does that abort button mean, right?" And they go, "Abort button code 102, abort button 102, what does that mean, right?" So as they're descending on the moon, the abort button goes on. And so you see a guy scrambling through the owner's manual, right? And he goes, have him tap on the button. So the guy's talking to him. He says, "Neil, we want you to tap on the button. See if that knocks it off." And so you, right, the capsule, he taps on the abort button, and it goes off. And they're like, "Okay, continue on." So if you're landing on the surface of the moon and the engineers tell you to tap on the button, if you're doing a radio show and the engineer tells you to jiggle it, because 8 out of 10 times it actually works. All right, here are the phone numbers: 1-844-2-McGraw, 1-844-262-4729. Oh boy! All right, tonight the big news of the day is that Donald Trump full steam ahead with artificial intelligence. Today was a big day. Some others, Anthropic's now saying we should dial it back. We should slow it down. We've had Bill Gates say slow it down. We've had this gentleman who left the company, ran out screaming we should slow it down. President Trump, nope, full steam ahead. As a matter of fact, there are now stories that China is now having its own anxieties. The country's security minister recently called for stricter oversight and warned that AI poses a direct threat to the Chinese Communist Party's hold on power. Mm-hmm. As for the Trump administration, full steam ahead. Let's see here what else we got going on. The Treasury yield was up over 10%, up over 5% today, the highest levels in 3 years. That's not good. The bond market getting a little antsy. The 10-year, which is tied to 30-year mortgages. That's why the mortgages are going up a little bit. But it briefly rose over 5%, backed down below 5%, but certainly something to watch. Department of Homeland Security's internal watchdog says that alligator Alcatraz Detention Center had confined migrants in small cages and violated federal standards. Keep an eye on that story. There are, what else we got? The widening conflict in Iran continues to roil the oil markets. Saudi Arabia on Friday said that they were going to back off one of their pipelines, and we've had some tankers get hit. And President Trump today asking Ukraine to stop hitting the diesel refineries in Russia. I don't know how much that's affecting the diesel price at home, but diesel prices are up, a barrel of oil is up, and no real end in sight for this Middle East conflict to reside itself in any way, shape, or form. Big story today that the Russian businessman with ties to the Kremlin paid for Donald Trump Jr.'s lavish wedding after party. Must be nice. Apparently they're hunting buddies. So that's what your hunting buddy does. Hey, let me pay for your wedding for you. I need friends like that. I need to get a friend like that. Hey, do me a favor. Can you, why don't you set up a private island for my wedding? These rich people, man. His friends do some strange things when you got rich friends. I've got friends. They'll buy me a beer. And as long as I buy them one back, we're good. The legal protections, when they ended the legal protections for Haitian immigrants, apparently Key West is in a labor shortage. So the bars and restaurants and hotels and everything else in Key West having a hard time because the Haitian immigrants are no longer available to work. What else we got going on here? That's about it in terms of New York, or in terms of the news. Everything else is pretty slow news weekend. 1-844-2-McGraw, 1-844-262-4729. Most of the big news was college football. And, of course, the beginning of the NFL season, not to mention the weather. Holy mackerel. The Midwest is going to be in the mid to upper 90s all week. Has anybody told anybody that's the middle of September? Holy mackerel. 1-844-2-McGraw, 1-844-262-4729. At the Chiefs-Broncos Monday night game tonight. Oh, boy. They were going crazy. Yes, the Chiefs were playing the Broncos, and Taylor Swift was there. But you know who Taylor Swift was hanging out talking with? Tom Cruise. So you had Tom Cruise and Taylor Swift, the epicenter of entertainment at Arrowhead Stadium in Kansas City, as the Chiefs defeated the Broncos 31-10 tonight. Pat Mahomes looked pretty good in his return. All right, you got all that. And then Carol W. on the text line. Hey, McGraw, the Chicago Bears looked pretty impressive yesterday, so we'll see how those two teams measure up on October 4th when they face the Jets. Interesting. We will see how that plays out. Are they playing? Where are they playing? Are they playing in Chicago or are they playing in New York? I got to check on that. That might be worth a trip up to Chicago to see my Jets. The Bears are going for the NFL record, the scoring record. So the Bears seems to finally getting it going on. So like to see some new blood when it comes to the NFL. All right, 1-844-2-McGraw, 1-844-262-4729. Bill in Rock Springs, Wyoming. Bill, welcome to America at Night.
1: Good evening, McGraw.
0: Good evening.
1: My late mother was a registered nurse.
0: Okay.
1: And she was trained in a hospital, in a Catholic hospital in Denver, and had a front row seat to the polio epidemic. Mm. And she told me when I was a young man that neither one of the polio vaccines were relevant because of the fact that by the time they got either one of them on the market, polio had dropped swiftly off to nothing, to the point where there was really no point in worrying about it anymore by the time the polio vaccine came out.
0: So she was saying that the polio vaccine was so successful, you don't need to get the polio vaccine anymore.
1: No, no. The polio vaccines, neither one of the polio vaccines was on the market before the polio had died off to the point where there was no need to worry about it anymore.
0: Oh, you're, hold on a second. You're saying that the polio vaccine, polio just naturally went away without the vaccine.
1: Almost every disease that we've ever had will eventually go away on its own.
0: Oh, well, I didn't say that, but you're saying that the polio vaccine wasn't needed because the polio vaccine had already died out.
1: No, the vaccine hadn't died out. The vaccine wasn't on the market yet by the time that the polio
0: virus. You're saying the virus died out, so there was no need for the vaccine.
1: Exactly.
0: Okay. All right. Well, I think some people would disagree with you, like world-class scientists, but whatever.
1: And you're probably talking to your guy about the vaccine right now on a different hour than we're talking together. So I'm probably missing the story on the vaccine that you're doing on the radio because of our time.
0: Well, Bill, here's what I would do. I would listen to that hour because it's a pretty riveting hour about the facts and how the polio vaccine saved hundreds of thousands of lives.
1: I'm probably talking to you during the hour, though.
0: Yeah, yeah. Hey, Bill, thanks for the phone call. Appreciate the insight there, sir.
1: You betcha.
0: Well, so why listen to the experts? Let's just call in and tell you how wrong the expert is without even listening to the expert first. But well, whatever. Hey, whatever it takes. We've had a string, man. Friday, we had on a Holocaust denier, followed up by a 9/11 truther, now followed up with a polio vaccine denier. Does anybody want to call in for the trifecta as a flat earther? Anybody? Anybody want to come in and defend your position on the earth being actually flat? Holy mackerel. We got something's in the air. 1-844-42-McGraw, 1-844-262-4729. First-time callers, text messages, voicemail, straight ahead. America at Night, back in a moment.
2: 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Call now. 844-262-4729.
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0: All right, let's go to the phones here. We got Alex in Mountain View, California. 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
18: Hi, thanks for taking my call.
0: Sure.
18: I just want to say that if by Monday, just before Election Day, Donald Trump has not produced a nuclear agreement with the Iranians that is better than what Barack Obama did, then he basically wasted the sacrifice of our soldiers. Thus far, about 20 of our soldiers have died and 800 are wounded. And the way we should respond to this failure is we vote for middle-of-the-road politicians who are willing to bring an end to this war. It's not shameful to walk away from the war because it was done in as a grave error, misjudgment by Mr. Trump. If, in fact, he fails to get that agreement that is better than Barack Obama's agreement.
0: Well, one of the problems with getting an agreement with Iran is we don't trust them, which is why the first agreement was sort of vilified through Obama, because we can't trust them. So I don't understand why we went down this path again to get another agreement when we didn't trust them the last time they had an agreement.
18: That only affirms that it was this is a waste of time. I mean, let's face it. The fact of the matter is that we can't keep the nuclear genie in the bottle anymore. We have to live with the fact that there are countries that are going to get that bomb. And if we try to stop it, perhaps they'll buy it from North Korea or something like that. So we have to find a way to live with this. It's like living with the bully in high school.
0: Well, it's you bring up an interesting point because North Korea has a nuclear weapon. Yes. North Korea is helping China, is helping Iran. Russia is helping Iran. Right. And so here's what I don't understand. It was good enough back in February to bomb the, you know, nuclear sites, right? The centrifuges and the plutonium sites or whatever else, right? And so why couldn't we just every 6 months blow those things up again? I don't understand why we needed to go in and, right? I mean, that's been what he did the first time. Why that was successful. And apparently it was pretty, you know, it resolved the problem. And then apparently they were rebuilding. Okay, well, then we blow it up again. And then we, right? I mean, I don't understand why we needed to go in and get the nuclear material when if it's buried under a mountain somewhere. So I don't understand that whole side of it. Why didn't we just blow it up again and, you know, have a limited airstrike? And, you know, our guys are good enough to figure out where it is. Our satellites and our CIA's, you know, good enough. And so, but to go in and get it, you got to get troops on the ground. And so you're right. It's this sort of boomerang back in our face, in a sense. We'll just have to wait and see how it all works out. Alex, yeah, I'll give you the last word. What do you got, finally?
18: I think, for one thing, you know, that's costly. If we were to bomb it every 6 months, that's you know, it takes money to build those advanced weapons to do this stuff.
0: Yes.
18: But I think we just have to find a way to live with this situation, because the United States is no longer the only dominant, how should I say, economic power that can use its sanctions and its military force to force countries to act in a certain way, because we now are faced with China, which is a comparable.
0: Yeah. Well, in terms of ego, I don't think President Trump wants to be the president that allowed Iran to get a nuclear weapon. That's worse than Obama. So if you want to compare it that way, I don't think that works for all sorts of reasons. Alex, I appreciate the phone call. America at Night, back in a moment.
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1: All right, let's go to Jeff. He's got a question about UFO sightings. Jeff, what do you got for us on America at Night?
2: I listen to your show at night while I'm driving around serving the people. Anyway, I just wanted to let you know I had a UFO experience, bro. I was driving down the freeway. Everything in my car turned blue. Like I had a blue spotlight shining on me, and I looked around. I couldn't figure out where it was coming from. I look up, and keep in mind, I'm driving down the freeway at this time, and there it was. A spaceship out of this world, beautiful, powerful, beyond my comprehension, floating above me, about as big as a garage. It flashed its lights at me, like dimmed them. The beam disappeared, and then turned into a shooting star, and it went straight north at about 100 feet in the air, shooting star. So just thought I'd let you know we're not alone in this world. Have a good night, man. Take care. And keep your eyes in the sky.
1: Jeff with his UFO sightings. Interesting. Jeff, I could tell you that. We're not alone. No one's alone in this world. Somebody's there for you, Jeff, my man. So apparently the spaceship flashed its high beams at you. Is that what happened? Maybe you had your high beams on him and he was telling you to turn down your high beams. Do you ever think of that? John Doe, what's your thoughts on 9/11?
3: I got a question. So I was born in 2000, and with 9/11 and everything, the most crazy, uncertain time I've ever seen was COVID. I know it doesn't compare to 9/11 or anything like that, so can you break down how much or how different 9/11 was compared to the COVID pandemic and what the difference was?
1: Yeah, it's a good question. He was born in 2000, so he doesn't remember 9/11. You know, you think about 9/11, you think about COVID, you think about the Great Recession and the stock market collapse. And I mean, those are just every 6 or 7 years, there was another jolt to the economy, man, in ways in which we just can't. It's hard to describe. 9/11 was it was heartbreaking because you were afraid to go on an airplane. You're afraid to go into a tall building. You were afraid to be around a crowd. There was this apprehension. Nobody wanted to do anything. Nobody wanted to go anywhere. Nobody wanted to spend anything, right? We ended up with a recession because of that. New York shut down. Baseball shut down. You felt like you were somehow doing your patriotic duty to leave the house to go to a baseball game and try and force yourself to go back to the things you took for granted. Right. You go back to Jack Buck's speech at Busch Stadium that sort of reopened baseball. But Broadway in New York shut down for weeks, and then they opened up and then nobody went, and everything was right. It was just a very, very, very, very unsafe feeling, even though, right, we're protected by two oceans. Every time you then went on a plane, you were checked and probed in ways. COVID, you know, again, I really don't think we've come to grips with COVID. I think we've blocked it, a lot of it out. I think we're still dealing with the effects of it. But I'll just tell you my story in COVID. The one that I'm, right, we had a COVID baby. She was born right in the middle of COVID. And I'm going to tell her the story that when we were pregnant, COVID hits, and I drove out, I don't know, maybe 2.5 or 3 hours outside of St. Louis to a supermarket. And I remember distinctly thinking to myself, I need to get canned soup, because if there's a nuclear fallout, canned soup will be safe to eat for my baby. And so I went and there wasn't much left in the shelves, but whatever was left, I cleared it out and took it home. And I walked in the house and mom was like, where'd you go? I was like, well, I went and got food. She's like, well, where'd you go to get food? And I said, I went to Farmington. I mean, it's an hour and a half away. And she said, well, what'd you get? And I mean, I brought home food for an army because I thought I had family in Scottsdale. And if we had to somehow try and get to Scottsdale, I would have food for the car ride because you can't trust any of the food we're going to be eating on the way. I mean, that's what your brain was going through when you were charged with, you know, bringing a little one into the world. And how are you going to keep her safe? Again, another heady, heady time. I don't think we've come to grips with it, politically, economically, socially, emotionally, mental health wise. I don't think we're over COVID. I don't think we'll be over it for a while either. Danny and Rolla, Danny, welcome for, thanks for holding on, Danny. Welcome to America at Night.
4: Hey, brother. The, Cardinals, big winners. Well, by one whole run, but yeah, a win's a win.
1: Sure.
4: But I've heard a lot of people recently in my own circles, also talk show hosts, talk about how Trump seems to be socialist or doing socialist policies. But one of the things that I think a lot of people don't realize is that if you look at the history of politics, everything keeps going more and more liberal. A lot of people commented that JFK, and this was 20 years ago, JFK would have been considered a conservative, a Republican. And when you get to the point where people expect things, it's kind of hard. You either have to go along or go out. And
1: so you're saying Donald Trump's socialist views are just part of the evolution of politics, and that we should be looking forward to socialism in the future from both parties?
4: No, not necessarily. But if you look at certain things, 200 years ago, nobody ever thought about Medicaid's mm-hmm. basically welfare, but when you look at Social Security, there are a lot of things, and for that matter, even welfare. 200 years ago, if you were poor and you didn't get out and work, and you had a baby, they may die, and that's sad. I don't want to see anybody die. I don't think that we should be socialist by any stretch, but the more civilized we get, you know, there are people nowadays that expect to have air conditioning, which even 50 years ago was a ludicrous idea. And,
1: I think I know what you're trying to say, but it's hard to argue that socialism is bad on the left when there's socialism on the right, right? I mean, Donald Trump saying he wants to give $5,000 to every single person if Republicans retain control of the House. That is the definition of redistribution of wealth, right? That him taking
4: Wait a minute.
1: Yes.
4: There's a lot of Democrats that say, oh, you know, that's like buying votes. Well, no.
1: Not saying it's buying votes. What I'm saying is it's a redistribution of wealth. It's taking money of mine and distributing it to somebody else. That is a socialist agenda, socialist idea.
4: You're an adult. You're 2 years older than I am. So you would be the recipient, so nobody's taking anything from you.
1: If
4: nothing else, you would be taking it from future generations.
1: Okay, well, you're taking it from somebody. You're taking it from somebody and giving it to somebody else.
4: Well, and
1: which is the redistribution of wealth.
4: Well, in my notes, I had COVID versus Spanish flu, and yeah, well, I'm gonna jump that.
1: I'm not saying that Social Security is a bad idea. Again, you know, there are some things, right? There's a police department is a socialist idea. We pool our resources and then we have a police department, firemen, fire departments, right? We pool our resources because if there's a fire, collectively, the community, we don't need to have our own firemen on staff. But, you know, there's certain things that make sense. And that's the argument of what where do we go from here? But when the United States government takes an equity share in a company, that is by definition socialism. That's what they do in France when they socialize companies. That's what they do. The government takes a financial stake in those things. When the country is going to give you everybody $5,000. That is redistribution of wealth, which is the definition of socialism. So you can't blame Mondami when Trump's doing the same thing.
4: Well, I agree. I got I'm going to skip the COVID Spanish flu thing. One of the things that I thought about, everybody talks about, and I'll make these last two quick. Actually, the last one's like 5 seconds. But on tariffs, I've heard a lot of people complain about tariffs, but if tariffs are so bad, why do they exist at all? Why do they exist in other countries? And it is to prevent unfair trade. I don't know how you do.
1: Actually, it's to protect your own country's businesses.
4: I get that, but you can't just do away with tariffs, I don't think, because if somebody's doing something unfair, yeah, you do that. And the last
1: it's unfair. It's unfair because you subsidize an industry. You subsidize an industry, and then it's an unfair advantage because pick an industry. Europe subsidizes. I'm just making this up.
4: Basket makers,
1: right? And they can then undersell the baskets here in America. So the freer, the fairer the trade is when you compete on a level playing field, you put America up against anybody. And that's why free trade sometimes they subsidize the dairy farmers. We subsidize our farmers. Then they try. Right. So it's a complicated mess. But tariffs stifle free trade and stifle economic activity and stifle economic growth.
4: Well, yeah,
1: which is why in the Great Depression, the Smoot-Hawley Tariff Act drove us deeper into a depression because of a lack of free trade and more tariffs.
4: Right.
1: More protectionism was bad. Yes.
4: My last thing I got for you, brother,
1: yes.
4: And thank you for the time. I didn't expect to go this long. You have gotten away, and it's not a criticism, just an observation, mm-hmm. but you've gotten away from the last word. So have a good night. I won't take up any more of your time. Thank you, brother.
1: You got it. Danny got the last word. I do what I can. I'm a slave to the clock, and sometimes people ramble, and I got to cut them off. Sometimes people ramble. I know that's hard for some people to comprehend, but I do what I can. Speaking of rambling, Tony in Montreal. Tony, welcome to America at Night.
5: Yeah, they call me the rambling man, I guess. I got all
1: the
5: kinds
1: rambler.
5: Of fans down there. Hey. Yeah, hey. Can you hear me?
1: I can hear you fine. Go ahead.
5: So to the guy that saw the UFO, I think he was talking about Blue Monday. We had that back in 1980s when the Dodgers beat us. So, yeah, I know what that blue light's about. And to Danny down, I guess, where is he? In Raleigh? Where is Raleigh? In Missouri?
1: Raleigh in Missouri. Yeah, it's down south a little bit.
5: Yeah. He's quite a guy. He follows your show and keeps you honest, I guess, and challenges you. And it's kind of interesting to listen to him. So that kind of dissertation is good. People may not like it. I hear people on your show have called out Danny, called out Joe down in Arkansas, and Tony, and said it was the Joe and Tony and show. I found that kind of funny, and it's like you just said, people tend to speak and go on. But I guess from your end, if there's content from your listeners that come on and call you up, and it's interesting, I guess you let them drone on and drone on and drone on, even if they're calling from Montreal and they're supporting Trump. Anyway, I was going to talk about Caitlin Clark and Sophie Cunningham.
1: Yeah, go ahead.
5: I think that those two young ladies, I call them Captain Miss Americas. They're amazing athletes. They've brought that sport really beyond where anyone expected. I think they're superb athletes, and unfortunately for the sake of them defending women in sports, speaking their own minds, they get attacked by all kinds of people. They even get iced out. People don't know what icing out is. Imagine your own team icing you out. You are playing in a world championship game, and you sit on a bench, and you're still a plus 40 off the bench, and you're the highest point getter for your own team, but nobody will pass you the ball.
1: I'm short on time, Tony. I will say this. Caitlin Clark is fun to watch, man. That is just, she's like Tiger Woods. You can't look away. That's how exciting she is. I know she didn't play well in this international tournament, but she is really, really fun to watch. No question about it. Tony in Montreal, I got to go. Tony got the last word, as always. America at Night, back in a moment.
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1: Speaking of tariffs, news over the weekend, President Trump dropping tariffs on Irish whiskey. Hey, hey, good stuff when it comes to Irish coffee. President Trump on his trip to Ireland says that he talked about it with the Prime Minister and he talked about it with Shane Lowry. Everybody's been bugging him. He says, hey, would you do me a favor? It's so unfair what's going on. Could you possibly take the tariffs off of Irish whiskey? So Donald Trump said, on behalf of the United States of America, I'm going to take off the tariffs. There was a 10% tariff on Irish whiskey. It's an outrage. Now no more tariffs on Irish whiskey. Or so he says. We'll see if it turns out to be true. See? Tariffs, bad. Irish whiskey, good. We'll see you tomorrow night.

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9: Restrictions rejected. I'm Sue Guzman, Fox News. U.S. Supreme Court rejecting President Trump's restrictions on mail-in balloting. Details from Fox's Grinnell Scott.
10: The decision allows mail-in voting nationwide to continue as the midterms approach. Ballots cast by mail have become common for Americans, with nearly a third of the country taking advantage of the option. Justice Samuel Alito wrote in his dissenting opinion the court's denial was incorrect because some of the plaintiffs lacked standing. Justice Brett Kavanaugh, a Trump appointee, sided with the majority but added a final decision could fall within the authority of the Postal Service. Democratic attorneys general and voting rights groups challenged the Trump administration's proposal. A lower court issued a temporary injunction in agreement. Grinnell Scott, Fox News.
9: Meanwhile, President Trump taking to social media Monday night, vowing to get the $5,000 he promised for all U.S. adults should Republicans win the House and Senate in November. Iran-backed Houthis in Yemen launching a new wave of attacks on Saudi Arabia Monday. This comes after Gulf Arab states postponed the planned talks with Iran. Houthis firing dozens of missiles and drones.

0: How did I lose weight? And I did lean right here. I did. I love this stuff. Listen, Brickhouse Nutrition been with me for a long time. So chatting with Miles, I'm up at like 235. True story. I never minded being 235, but you know what minded? My knees that were falling apart and my back. 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
10: Temperatures a little bit cooler overnight. We drop into those 50s and 60s. An isolated shower, not out of the question. Most of us will stay dry. Cooler weather, though, expected tomorrow as a cold front moves through overnight. With your KKTV 11 Alert weather, I'm meteorologist Nick Lalonde.

0: Now, it's Red Eye Radio. Gary McNamara and Eric Harley talk about everything from politics to social issues and news of the day. Whether you're up late or you're just starting your day, welcome to the show. From the Relief Factor Studios, this is Red Eye Radio.
1: All across America, we are Red Eye Radio. He is Eric Harley and I'm Gary McNamara. Eric has the morning off. I'm here with you. It's pretty obvious, huh? Probably pretty redundant just saying that to begin with. You ready for this one? Getting into the mind of a socialist. This is beautiful. This is audio from an interview done by Florida Democratic Senate nominee Angie Dixon, an avowed socialist, who owns two homes

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11: Temperature is a little bit cooler overnight. We drop into those 50s and 60s. An isolated shower, not out of the question. Most of us will stay dry. Cooler weather, though, expected tomorrow as a cold front moves through overnight. With your KKTV 11 Alert weather, I'm meteorologist Nick Lalonde.

0: now, it's Red Eye Radio. Gary McNamara and Eric Harley talk about everything from politics to social issues and news of the day. Whether you're up late or you're just starting your day, welcome to the show from the Relief Factor Studios. This is Red Eye Radio.
1: All across America, we are Red Eye Radio. I am Gary McNamara. Eric has the morning off. It's me and you. And let's start the show where we started it yesterday. Just a little bit of a update. And if you didn't catch the beginning of yesterday's show, I was talking about on vacation that I love YouTube. And by the way, it may be exclusively YouTube now between now and till after Election Day. Because any other streaming channel I go to, I forgot where I was today. I was on some streaming channel today. Every single commercial was either Tallarico or Paxton here in Texas. Every single commercial, every single break. So if they had a 4-minute break, everything would be a Tallarico or a Paxton commercial, and then another Tallarico, and then another Paxton. And I'm like, I can't do this, and I cannot do this until Election Day. And I love YouTube because I actually pay the money and I get no commercials. Unless the commercial is embedded inside the actual, you know, YouTube video. That the content creator, you know, for a second says, oh, okay, I want to sell this to you. But otherwise, YouTube puts no commercials in there. And so I watched a lot of YouTube. And last week I was doing a ton of recreational reading. And I like doing two or three things at once.

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8: Temperature is a little bit cooler overnight. We drop into those 50s and 60s. An isolated shower, not out of the question. Most of us will stay dry. Cooler weather, though, expected tomorrow as a cold front moves through overnight. With your KKTV 11 Alert weather, I'm meteorologist Nick Lalonde.

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7: Welcome back. You're with America in the Morning. President Trump is responding to reports that a Russian oligarch paid for the lavish Bahamas wedding of his son, Donald Trump Jr. Correspondent Clayton Neville reports.
8: Donald Trump Jr. held his wedding back in May in the Bahamas. Recent reports suggest that Russian oligarch Umar Krimlev paid for a large portion of the bill for the events later that weekend. A ProPublica report says that Krimlev covered expenses including renting out a private island and paying for a fireworks show. Payments for the expenses allegedly came from an entity affiliated with the controversial International Boxing Association. Krimlev is the president of that group. But President Trump, who wasn't at the event, said that Krimlev paid for an after party for the wedding. He said in a statement, it's not a big deal. That statement continued, quote, I have no idea who Umar is, never heard of him, and he didn't pay for Don and Bettina's wedding, which took place at a totally different location on a different day from the wedding. That from President Trump. I'm Clayton Neville.
7: The EPA is putting an end to rules that limit greenhouse gases on coal and natural gas power plants. Details from correspondent Jennifer King.
9: The Environmental Protection Agency is repealing rules that limit greenhouse gas emissions from fossil fuel power plants. EPA officials say the change will save the industry more than $300 billion and allow utilities to make the best decisions for their ratepayers rather than be forced to close down plants. The announcement came as members of the Trump cabinet hosted a G20 ministerial meeting on energy abundance in Houston.
10: We're taking swift action to lower costs for consumers, cut red tape.
9: EPA Administrator Lee Zeldin.
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9: The rule changes are likely to face litigation. The Sierra Club says Zeldin is turning the EPA into a shield for polluting industries that are known to harm the environment and human health. Jennifer King, Washington.
7: America in the Morning for Tuesday, September 15th, 2026 is produced by Jeff McKay. I'm John Trout. This is Westwood One.
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20: This is America in the Morning from Westwood One. Coming up this half hour,
21: a Palestinian protester sues Columbia over his arrest and detention during the 2024 campus protests. I'm Richard Johnson.
8: A lawsuit surrounding President Trump's public charge immigration rule. I'm Clayton Neville.
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24: 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He was 87. I'm Ed Donahue.
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25: 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I'm the new old tech guy, Chuck Palm.
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7: America in the Morning continues. Areas of the desert southwest will start to see streams of moisture. Here's AccuWeather.com meteorologist LaTroy Thornton.
4: Monsoon thunderstorm activity looks to pick up not only in the Four Corner states, but also into some adjacent areas through the middle of this week and even into the second half of the week as a flow of deep moisture rotates into the area around strong high pressure centered over the southeastern states. While the coverage and perhaps the intensity of these thunderstorms may not be quite as high today as it was yesterday, the period through Thursday is rather likely to feature more widespread daily monsoon thunderstorms from mainly eastern portions of Arizona and Utah through a large chunk of Colorado and New Mexico, also including far west Texas. While some of this rain will be beneficial for areas that have been relatively dry as of late, enough repeated downpours in the same place could still result in the risk for localized flash flooding, with gusty winds also creating the risk for blowing dust. Otherwise, an intensifying disturbance in the Pacific Northwest brings more widespread coverage of showers today from northwestern Oregon across much of Washington state and extending into northwestern Montana. While to the south and east of there, a cold front diving through the nation's center brings showers and thunderstorms from Kansas and southern Nebraska through southern Wisconsin, northern Indiana, and into lower Michigan. Areas from the Ohio Valley eastward through the Mid-Atlantic and northward through the Northeast have dry conditions in store for today instead, but the tail end of a largely offshore cold front still stuck near Florida brings thunderstorms at times, mainly over the Florida Peninsula, where it could be a rather wet afternoon, but there could be at least a spotty afternoon thunderstorm from southern South Carolina westward along the Gulf Coast states, even into southeastern Texas. That's the weather across America. I'm AccuWeather.com meteorologist LaTroy Thornton.
7: It's 23 till. You're with America in the Morning. Following the Hamas attacks on Israel October 7th, 2023, and Israel's declaration of war on Gaza, Columbia University became a lightning rod for anti-Israel protests, which included a large pro-Palestinian encampment on campus, daily protests, and attacks on Jewish students. A pro-Palestinian activist who spent months in ICE custody following the protests against Israel at the Ivy League school is suing Columbia University for what he calls the school's deliberate indifference to harassment of him and other fellow protesters. The story from correspondent Rich Johnson.
21: The protests against Israel laying waste to Gaza following Hamas's killing of about 1,200 Israelis and the capture of 251 hostages in October of 2023 consumed campuses from coast to coast, most notably at Columbia. At the center of that, grad student Mahmoud Khalil, who, along with some fellow protesters, is now suing Columbia.
5: Behind these walls was a rotten, institutionalized anti-Palestinian bigotry, entrenched in every department and pushed down from the Board of Trustees.
21: Khalil says the university was complicit in creating the harassment and intolerance toward Arab and Muslim students.
5: For over 2 years, we pleaded with Columbia. Columbia did not care. Our safety and well-being did not serve the ideological project its Board of Trustees was protecting.
21: That, he said, included calling on the NYPD to clear encampments on campus. This is the latest in a number of lawsuits by Khalil over his arrest and detention, most notably against the Trump administration, several cabinet members, Congress, the Heritage Foundation, and top Trump aide Stephen Miller. And Khalil himself is being sued by families of the Israelis taken hostage by Hamas. They accuse him and other Columbia protest organizers of acting as a propaganda arm for Hamas. And the U.S. is still trying to deport Khalil, a case that remains unresolved. I'm Rich Johnson.
7: Some American cities and states are joining forces in a lawsuit against President Trump's public charge immigration rule. Correspondent Clayton Neville reports the DHS claims the rule emphasizes a need for non-citizens to be self-sufficient.
6: The new federal public charge rule not only sweeps aside more than a century of established law, it is intentionally vague as a means of creating uncertainty and fear to isolate immigrant New Yorkers, to force them to make an impossible choice between meeting their own basic needs and continuing to live in the city that they love. Make no mistake, this is an undisguised effort to strip New Yorkers of the services they rely on.
8: New York City Mayor Zohran Mamdani is leading a coalition behind a lawsuit against the Trump administration over a new rule that would allow the federal government to deny green cards to immigrants using government-funded programs.
6: Immigrants are New Yorkers. And like I said once before, to get to any of us, you will have to get through all of us. That is why today we are confronting this injustice with the solidarity and action that it demands. New York City is leading a coalition of cities and counties, including Chicago, San Francisco, Seattle, Santa Clara County, and King County, to sue the federal government for the gross illegality of their new public charge rule and the irreparable damage that it will cause.
8: The mayor says the toll the new rule would take can't be overstated.
6: It is estimated that up to 4 million people from across the country could unenroll from their health care alone, including 1.8 million children.
8: New York Attorney General Letitia James points to what she calls similar legal action taken under the first Trump administration.
9: When the first Trump administration dramatically expanded the public charge rule, New York challenged it in court. We won, and we intend to win again.
8: The charges would impact immigrants using programs like Medicaid, public housing assistance, and SNAP. The rule set to take effect on Friday, and DHS says it's meant to ensure that immigrants are not dependent on taxpayer benefits. I'm Clayton Neville.
7: Vice President J.D. Vance travels to Kansas to campaign for a senator, but also announced a major Trump administration crackdown on fraud involving COVID-era government loans. Details from correspondent Joan Jones.
22: Speaking in Kansas City, Vance announced that hundreds of thousands of borrowers suspected of defrauding pandemic-era small business programs will never see another SBA loan again.
10: We are going to suspend 870,000 people permanently, people who defrauded the government over the last couple of years, the last couple of decades. We're going to make it impossible for them to get loans from the federal government.
22: The Small Business Administration says those borrowers are linked to an estimated $39 billion in suspected fraud across 45 states and territories. The cases involve programs created during the COVID era. SBA Administrator Kelly Loeffler says another $22 billion in suspected fraudulent loans was referred to the Treasury Department for collection. She says the Justice Department also announced charges and other enforcement actions against more than 160 defendants this summer, involving about $245 million in intended losses.
11: We know who you are. We will claw back the money. And where warranted, we will refer you to law enforcement so that you can face the jail time that you deserve.
22: According to Vance, the message is simple. Those who stole from American taxpayers should not expect to receive more government money.
10: If you screwed the American taxpayer, the federal government is now going to say you're cut off, no more, you shouldn't be applying anymore, and if you do apply, you're no longer able to get those benefits.
22: For America in the Morning, I'm Joan Jones.
7: 17 till. Claims of mistreatment at Alligator Alcatraz. When America in the Morning continues after these messages.

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8: It's 15 till. America in the Morning continues. Surprise announcement about the future of Gavin Newsom. The California governor, who will be leaving office at the end of the year, says he will not run for president if former Vice President Kamala Harris decides to run again. Newsom said running against Harris, a fellow California Democrat who was the state's attorney general before she became a senator, would be what he called an electoral gift for everybody else. Harris has not said whether she will launch a bid for 2028, but said earlier this year she was considering a third run for the White House. Newsom, who has verbally sparred with President Trump behind the microphone and on social media, would be considered a front runner for the Democrat Party if he decided to run. A new federal report details problems at the now-closed alligator Alcatraz. As correspondent Jennifer King reports, Florida Governor Ron DeSantis says that it didn't matter what the situation was at the holding facility located in his state, that there were bound to be complaints of mistreatment. Audio courtesy WFLA-TV Tampa Bay.
9: I haven't read this report, but I can tell you there have been a lot of accusations, because I remember going in the facility before they started accepting illegal aliens, and I was like, why do you have this? It seems overkill to me. And they're like, well, you know, it's not required, but if we don't do it, they're gonna accuse us of mistreating them. I'm like, they're gonna accuse you of that no matter what you do. Like, we just know that, right? It's baked in the cake.
10: Immigration detainees at the South Florida facility known as Alligator Alcatraz were held in small metal enclosures referred to as calming areas for up to 2 hours at a time. The practice did not meet federal standards for humane treatment, according to a new report by the Department of Homeland Security's Inspector General. Photographs in the report show a cage that looks only slightly larger than a telephone booth. The report also said detainees lacked adequate living space, access to showers, legal information, and clean water. It came after an unannounced inspector's visit to the Everglades Center, which closed less than a year after it was opened. I'm Jennifer King.
8: A man charged with murder in the death of a woman found hanging from a tree in Jackson, Mississippi, pleaded not guilty Monday during his first court appearance. Police charged 51-year-old Jarquez Ratliff with murder in the death of 29-year-old Tasha Fortune. The case has attracted widespread attention because of the manner of Fortune's death, recalling lynchings in the southern state, which had a tumultuous civil rights history. Police and prosecutors haven't given a suspected motive or said whether they think race played any role, but did admit that Ratliff had an association with Fortune, who was the mother to four children. Shifting gears, Apple has unveiled its first folding iPhone, and analysts are already questioning whether the category is big enough to matter. The new old tech guy, Chuck Palm, has that story.
11: Apple is finally releasing their folding iPhone. Every September, they announce the upcoming products in Cupertino, and they usually just come and go. But not this event. This is the first product announcement from their new CEO, John Ternus. They call it the new iPhone Duo. When it's closed, it's about the size and shape of your passport. When you open it up, there's a 7.6-inch screen that is basically a small iPad in your pocket. Starting price point, $1,990. This is what happens when you promote your chief of product design. Here's the part that I keep circling back to. There is no Face ID on this iPhone. The hardware doesn't fit, so Apple put a fingerprint reader back on the side button. That means this is the official return of Touch ID. Apple retired Touch ID in 2017 when it took the home button off the iPhone X and told everybody scanning your face was the future. 9 years later, they built a folding phone and went and pulled the fingerprint reader back out of their parts bin. You can tell that Apple is pitching this one for your work, not for your kids. They have officially demoed Zoom calls and two apps open side by side. That's an expense report, not a Christmas present. Samsung's been selling folding phones for a year, and the category never went anywhere. Apple is betting that you were waiting for them. Follow the new old tech guy on X, at Chuck Palm.
8: With Tuesday morning sports on America in the Morning, here's Robert Workman.
12: Baseball Monday, the White Sox used a six-run sixth inning to grind down the Guardians 7-3. Tristan Peters forced Cleveland starter Gavin Williams to throw him 18 pitches, fouling off 12 of them before drawing a walk and sending the ace to the showers. The bullpen then faced the deluge, capped by a Miguel Vargas home run. Chicago opens up a game-and-a-half lead in the AL Central. Dodgers are in the playoffs after beating the Reds 4-1. If that sounds familiar, this will be LA's 14th consecutive postseason appearance. Manager Dave Roberts.
13: You know, we expect many more victories. But again, we have a long way to go, but it is nice to acknowledge, you know, this great opportunity.
12: Seven scoreless innings from Tarek Skubal, long balls from Kyle Tucker and Teoscar Hernandez. Yankees topped the Twins 8-3 and clinched a playoff berth for the ninth time in 10 years and 61st all-time. Aaron Judge hit his first dinger since May. Pete Crow Armstrong hit his 42nd homer of the season as the Cubs bounced the Braves 7-3, PCA, four hits and four RBI all told. Padres won their eighth straight, 8-7 over the Rockies. Big flies from Manny Machado and Fernando Tatis Jr. Diamondbacks got late power to nip the Marlins 8-7. Jordan Lawler hit a two-run shot in the eighth to make it close. Then Corbin Carroll won it with a game-ending two-run blast. Cardinals tripped the Giants 2-1. Alec Burleson drove in his 110th run of the season. That leads the majors. Orioles shaded the Mets 2-1. New York mathematically eliminated from the playoffs. Tigers clipped the Blue Jays 6-5, and the Angels sank the Mariners 6-4. Monday Night Football, the Chiefs chewed up the Broncos 31-10. Patrick Mahomes back with a bang, passing for two touchdowns and running for another in his first game since tearing left knee ligaments late last season. Kenneth Walker added a 60-yard scoring scamper early in the second half. Week 2 kicks off Thursday night in Buffalo with the Lions at the Bills. Rams defensive end Myles Garrett will have his knee scoped and be out for at least a month. And the third race in NASCAR's playoff chase will be Saturday night in Bristol. Defending series champion Kyle Larson took the checkered flag Sunday outside St. Louis, ending a 51-race winless streak. That's Tuesday Sports.
8: Thank you, Robert. It's 8 till. When we return on America in the Morning, big heart, big check for this charitable organization. 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
7: 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It's 6 till America in the Morning continues. A big night for Apple TV, Widow's Bay, and The Pitt at the 26th Emmy Awards. 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
16: The 78th annual Emmy Awards took place in Los Angeles, and host Mariska Hargitay came on strong with a musical number.
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18: In a place like
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16: Apple TV was the big winner of the night with the horror comedy Widow's Bay, earning Emmys for Best Comedy, Best Directing, Best Actor for Matthew Rhys, Best Supporting Actor for Steven Root, and Best Supporting Actress for Cato Flynn.
20: This is for all the Patricias out there. See you at Sunset Cocktails to celebrate. Thank you.
16: Welsh actor Matthew Rhys, who also won Best Actor in a Limited Series for Netflix's The Beast and Me, made history as the first man to win for two roles on the same night.
21: To the great and good people of Wales, who were as much a nurture as anyone else, we are a small but mighty nation. This is incredible. Diolch yn fawr iawn. Thank you very much.
16: Rhea Seahorn, who was snubbed for Better Call Saul, finally got her Emmy for Best Actress in a Drama for Apple TV's Pluribus.
22: Thank you, Vince Gillian, for giving me not only the role of a lifetime, but for creating sets where we all get to collaborate.
16: Perennial studio winner HBO was not left empty-handed. Hack star Jean Smart made history as the first to win Best Lead Actress in a Comedy for the same role every season. Also for HBO, The Pitt won Best Drama and Best Actor for Noah Wiley.
23: This is all I've ever wanted to do, and this is the only club I've ever wanted to join. Thank you for accepting me.
16: I'm Kevin Carr.
8: He was the man responsible for outfits that included Cher, Tina Turner, and Carol Burnett. Correspondent Ed Donahue reports on the passing of a legendary fashion designer.
24: His social media accounts say fashion designer Bob Mackie has died. He was 87. Mackie won 9 Emmy Awards, a Tony, and was nominated for 3 Oscars. He dressed celebrities such as Madonna, Diana Ross, and Cher. Mackie spoke to the AP last year about that collaboration.
25: You hear of somebody, and she's Sonny and Cher, and she's Cher, and she looks kind of goth looking. I don't know if I want, you know, this is... It's going to be pretty hard.
24: But making dresses for Cher wasn't hard at all.
25: She's so adorable. She looked like Audrey Hepburn's little sister at that point in time. She was a young girl.
24: Bob Mackie's style influenced Miley Cyrus and Taylor Swift. In 1962, Mackie designed a white dress for Marilyn Monroe.
26: Happy birthday, Mr. President.
24: She was at a Democratic fundraiser for President John F. Kennedy. Bob Mackie was known as the Sultan of Sequins. He believed in enhancing natural beauty. I'm Ed Donahue.
8: The coffers for AmeriCares is now flush with cash after it's received the largest donation in the organization's history. Correspondent Marcela Sanchez has that story.
27: AmeriCares is promising to send more medicines to high-need areas after receiving a $50 million gift. The donation came from an unidentified Connecticut family that's been involved with the organization for decades. Half of the money will help the nonprofit reach its goal of providing quality health care to 100 million people around the world by 2030. It also plans to increase support for U.S. health centers in states where they expect to see more residents without health insurance. President and CEO of AmeriCares, Christine Squires, says the group felt the impact of U.S. aid cuts, but its strong donor network is helping the organization respond to more than 20 emergencies, including the floods in Nepal. I'm Marcela Sanchez.
8: America in the Morning for Tuesday, September 15th, 2026 is produced by Jeff McKay. I'm John Trout. This is Westwood One.
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0: And it's 5 o'clock. Good morning. I'm Jim Arthur. This is Colorado 740 KVOR. The news on this Tuesday, September 15th. Well, the Broncos' 2026 season started with a thud Monday night in Kansas City as the Chiefs ran all over Denver, 31-10. Denver's offense did nothing. The Bronco defense watched running back Kenneth Walker gash them for 173 yards and two touchdowns. It may have been Denver's worst game in the last 15 years. We've got more on the way coming up on KVOR Sports. Colorado Springs police arrested a man after an attempted carjacking Monday afternoon. A man tried to steal a victim's car in the 500 block of North Academy. Police say the victim managed to stop the theft but was assaulted in the process. A detective at the Real-Time Crime Center was able to get a drone airborne and track that suspect. Police also had help from a witness in identifying him. Police took Ricky Rhodes into custody. He is facing several charges. In Pueblo, an update and a further explanation about how 4 million gallons of sewage got into the Arkansas River. August 26th, KKTV 11 news anchor Adam Acheson.
1: The city now says pressure on a pipe that carries wastewater caused a patch on that pipe to break, sending sewage into another larger pipe that was designed for stormwater only. The city says crews found the issue and stopped the release within about 2 hours. State health officials are still testing water quality and monitoring conditions downstream.
0: Colorado Parks and Wildlife received two reports of bear attacks on people over the last several days. A woman living in South Fork called police and said she was bitten by a bear Friday morning. She'd been camping when the bear ripped through her tent and bit her on the arm. She was treated at a hospital. And Sunday in Durango, a woman sleeping in a condo said a bear ripped out a window screen and came into her bedroom. She hid under the covers, but the Bruin sniffed her out and took a couple of swipes at her. She had several scratch marks. Officials were trying to catch that bear yesterday, but were unsuccessful. Bear attacks have been on the rise this year throughout the state. Two teenagers died in a head-on crash early Sunday morning on I-70 in Garfield County. 17-year-old Kyle McKinney of Glenwood Springs was driving the wrong way going east on westbound I-70 in the left lane. An 18-year-old woman identified as Reese Allen of Silt was headed westbound attempting to pass a semi. She pulled into that left lane and McKinney struck her head-on. Both drivers were killed. Allen's car hit the semi. The driver was not hurt. 502 at Colorado 740 KVOR. The U.S. Supreme Court rejects President Trump's desired restrictions on mail-in balloting. Fox reporter Gurnell Scott.
2: The decision allows mail-in voting nationwide to continue as the midterms approach. Ballots cast by mail have become common for Americans, with nearly a third of the country taking advantage of the option. Justice Samuel Alito wrote in his dissenting opinion the court's denial was incorrect because some of the plaintiffs lacked standing. Justice Brett Kavanaugh, a Trump appointee, sided with the majority but added a final decision could fall within the authority of the Postal Service. Democratic attorneys general and voting rights groups challenged the Trump administration's proposal. A lower court issued a temporary injunction in agreement. Gurnall Scott, Fox News.
0: An update now on that teenage takeover in late August in Aurora at the Hoffman Heights Shopping Center. Police say they've arrested six teenagers and more arrests may follow. Two back-to-school high school basketball tournaments were being held nearby. Police say social media influencers joined the crowd, which began to grow, with police saying there were between 700 and 1,000 people. Fights broke out, teenagers went into stores and looted them and damaged property, and also blocked roads in the area. 504 at Colorado 740, KVOR. We'll take a look at traffic and weather together. That's coming up next.
4: Hi, it's... 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We gotta get to the Fear Complex.
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3: 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Sean Martinez checks into the KVOR Traffic Center.
4: Well, I-25 starting to build in volume as you're traveling through the city, but we're starting to also see growing volume on Woodman Road from Union to I-25. Power is picking up over by Constitution and Milton Probe near the Colorado Springs Airport. And South Academy, Mesa Ridge Parkway also building, heading toward the Mountain Post. I'm Sean Martinez's traffic.
3: KVOR Weather 11 Alert Team at KKTV today. Partly cloudy, cooler. There is a slight chance of rain, and there's a cold front moving through right now, so the winds will pick up. We could see wind gusts up to 20 miles per hour, and again, we're seeing that wind start to blow this morning as a cold front advances through the Pikes Peak region. Highs today, only in the low 70s. A little bit of a taste of fall. In the Springs right now, we currently have 59 at Colorado 740 KVOR. KVOR News Time is now 5:08. So our deep dive this morning, the UN Security Council meets to discuss the growing oil crisis in the Middle East. This as fighting continues. Fox reporter Jonathan Savage.
5: The United Nations Security Council meets today as attacks on Saudi energy infrastructure continue. Iran-backed groups have launched attacks from Yemen and Iraq in recent days. A key oil pipeline used to bypass the Strait of Hormuz has been badly damaged. It could take weeks to recover, shrinking global oil supply. Houthi rebels have also expanded their control of the Bab el-Mandab Strait near the Red Sea. According to Israeli media, U.S. Central Command has mediated talks between Israel and Saudi Arabia aimed at providing intelligence help to the Saudis. Jonathan Savage, Fox News.
3: Meanwhile, President Trump is not saying whether the United States is responsible for a strike on an Iranian cargo ship Sunday in the Strait of Hormuz. Here's Fox reporter Jennifer Griffin.
6: New reports suggest the Saudi-backed Yemeni army may have retaken the island of Param near the Bab el-Mandab Strait in the Red Sea after the Iran-backed Houthis went on a weekend spree capturing islands from which they could further strangle the flow of Saudi oil through the strategic strait. New satellite images collected by a commercial satellite agency show the aftermath of an Iranian drone attack on Saudi's east-west oil pipeline used to bypass the Strait of Hormuz. The attack occurred on September 11th, causing significant damage to the pumping station, raising new concerns that oil prices could rise even more.
3: In other news, U.S. lawmakers are planning to discuss

0: whether to continue the development of artificial intelligence. Fox reporter Alexandria Hoff.
1: Depending on who you talk to on Capitol Hill today, AI is either the next industrial revolution or it's a runaway train. Either way, tech companies are building up massive energy infrastructure because of it. Vice President Vance is expected to meet privately with House Republicans ahead of a vote aimed at preventing data centers from driving up household bills. With the midterms just 50 days away, lawmakers want to show that they are working to protect voters from rising utility costs, but also weighing existential concerns. The White House largely maintaining that pressing forward on artificial intelligence is vital for national and economic security, especially as China has been eager to take the lead on it.
0: The president dismissing concerns about artificial intelligence, even though tech leaders are calling for a slowdown.
2: Vice President J.D. Vance says there are obvious risks to AI, but says,
3: I don't think Americans should be scared of anything. I think that we have to be mindful that there are risks, there are downsides to anything, and that's certainly true of AI.
2: His comments come as President Trump accused those pushing for slowing down development of AI of being part of a sick conspiracy. Writing on social media, a strong and smart president is the only control or guardrails AI needs. In a follow-up post, the president called fears of AI taking over the world or destroying humanity a hoax. At the White House, Jared Halpern, Fox News.
0: 5:11 at Colorado's 7:40. KVOR, one thing I do know, it was not AI last night in Kansas City. Those were the real Denver Broncos. Egads, he says. What a mess last night to start the season. Good thing is, it's only one game. Bad news is, it was a division game and the season opener. We'll break down what happened in Kansas City with the Broncos next in sports on 740 KVOR.
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0: 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Sean Martinez in the KVOR Traffic Center.
15: Growing volume on Mesa Ridge from Fountain Mesa to I-25. Also picking up over off of Powers near Grinnell. Powers at InterQuest and Woodman Road from Union to I-25. And Highway 24 on the west side between Manitou and I-25. I'm Sean Martinez's traffic.
0: I want to give you a heads up.
15: Yeah.
0: We're going to talk about the Broncos at 525.
15: Okay, figured.
0: I just want to...
15: Yeah.
0: All right, make sure you've got some first aid supplies.
15: Yes,
0: in there.
15: Yes.
0: All right, thank you. Traffic and weather together on KVOR.
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17: Breezy winds this morning as our cold front is blowing on through. Plenty of cloud cover as well, especially later on today. There could be an isolated shower later this afternoon and early evening with much cooler temperatures, highs in the lower 70s. With the KKTV 11 Alert Weather, I'm meteorologist Kevin Bloomberg.
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0: 520 Sports on KVOR. Broncos in Kansas City. How do you explain what happened last night at Arrowhead? Kansas City won 31-10. And it was in the manner in which the Broncos lost that game that I have a lot of people asking a lot of questions. Look, it was only 14-7 Kansas City at halftime. And you're thinking to yourself, all right, Broncos are right there. But they were awful on offense, on defense, on special teams. They let running back Kenneth Walker go for a career-high 173 yards and two touchdowns. Kansas City ran for 220 yards. The Broncos, Sean and I could tackle better than Denver last night. Bronco quarterback Bo Nix.
18: Well, when you give a good team a lot of chances and when you give a good team short fields, long yardage situations on third down, a good team like that's going to exploit it. And we just had way too many penalties, way too many negative plays, turnovers, put our defense in bad spots. And, you know, honestly, just from a, I guess, it, you know, whole offense, whole team, we just didn't play very good.
0: He's right about that. And the Broncos were wrong about everything else. Nightmare on Monday Night Football in Kansas City. Hockey news. Colorado Avalanche open training camp in a few days, and there are reports that Joe Sakic is going to remain the general manager. He was the president of team operations. They lost their GM. Sakic filled in, and now it sounds like he wants to hold on to the job, that he's really enjoying trying to reconstruct Colorado and get them to the point where they're going deep into and maybe to the Stanley Cup Finals. And again, Avs open camp on the 2026-27 season here at the end of the week. Major League Baseball, San Diego and the Rockies at Coors last night. Back and forth game, San Diego would hold off the Rockies by the final of 8-7. 522 at Colorado 740. KVOR coming up in the news at 5:30. An attempted carjacking in Colorado Springs. We've got the details in 8 minutes on 740.
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0: A look at Wall Street. Here's how the markets are moving right now. Stock futures are falling this morning. Traders are looking ahead to the Federal Reserve's policy decision, which is due later this week, which really, according to some analysts, could send ripples through the economy, and Treasury yields a surge to multi-year highs. S&P futures are down 0.3% this morning. Dow futures are down 229 points. And this morning, the yield on the benchmark 10-year Treasury rose to its highest since 2007. Bond yields and prices move in opposite directions, and that was not a good move to see that yield move higher. Global government bond yields have been in focus for equity markets in recent weeks, with government debt selling off amid mounting fears that the ongoing conflict between the United States and Iran will fuel inflation and a hawkish turn among central banks. Oil higher. Brent crude futures, $105 a barrel. West Texas Intermediate crude settling at $101 a barrel. Not good news. 524 at KVOR.
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0: 525 at Colorado 740 KVOR. This is the part of the show where you may want to send the kids into another room, perhaps.
20: Right.
0: Jim Arthur, Sean Martinez. How do you explain what happened last night in Kansas City with the Broncos?
15: Well, you know, it's crazy to me how Denver looked like they had never took a tackling drill. I mean, they were just getting run over by a guy that, you know, I mean, he was a part-time starter last year for the Seattle Seahawks, and then he did have a good game against in the Super Bowl, but, you know, it's not like he's, you know, Derrick Henry. And yet they just let them just run right through like they were just standing still. I mean, they did, couldn't hold the edge. He went right on the outside, or he went right through the middle. And Alex Singleton, to me, he missed the most tackles. He had like 8 tackles missed.
0: I think Riley Moss was right there with him.
15: Yeah.
0: He didn't play any better.
15: And then offensively, you know, I don't know why you abandoned the running game. I mean, they had a couple of runs early. They had that first drive. They scored the touchdown. And, you know, kind of, okay, maybe they can start moving this football a little bit. Maybe they get the running game going now. And they never did. And I think the play calling was a little bit suspect. I think a lot of folks are kind of scratching their heads. Why Sean Payton maybe have to take back over?
0: Davis Webb, the offense coordinator, was calling the plays, and they interviewed Payton at halftime, and they asked him about that, and you could just see the look on his face, and you could just see him trying not to throw Davis Webb under the bus.
15: Right.
0: But I guarantee you he is thinking a lot about that this morning. Now, it's only one game, but, man, if that's the way it's going to be, at least, you know, that's your example, that's not good down the road for Denver. I mean, they were a bad game all around.
15: Yeah, it was almost like they read their press clippings for the last, you know, since last year, and they're like, oh, well, we're better than them. We're going to go out here and just
0: show up. Yeah. We're just going to show up. They'll fall down.
15: No, sir! Yeah, and Mahomes, I mean, he didn't look 100%, but he was efficient enough. He got the team down the field. And again, running game, that was a huge thing. I mean, you knew what Kansas City was going to do. They ran the football that first drive to score their touchdown, and that was what they were going to do, and they did it.
0: Traffic and weather together. Here's Sean at the KVOR Traffic Center.
15: I-25 in good shape through Colorado Springs. Mesa Ridge starting to back up just a bit there at Highway 85, 87, headed toward I-25. And it's starting to pick up also over off of Highway 24, 94, Mark Scheffel. I'm Sean Martinez. This traffic.
0: KVOR weather. We've got a cold front moving through. The winds have come up. It's chilly this morning. And temperatures are going to stay on the cool side, only in the low 70s today, with just a slight chance of rain. Manitou has 62 degrees. In Colorado Springs, 60 at 740 KVOR.
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0: 5:30 at KVOR, Tuesday morning. I'm Jim Arthur. Well, it's a tough morning in Bronco country as Denver opens the NFL season with a 31-10 loss at Kansas City. The Broncos, just put it bluntly, looked bad in every phase of the game. Kansas City, meanwhile, turned to new running back Kenneth Walker. He had 173 yards rushing, a career high, and two touchdowns. Kansas City ran for more than 200 yards, and that Bronco defense had a poor tackling night. We've got much more to come on the game in KVOR Sports. In other news this morning, an arrest by Colorado Springs police after a man attempted a carjacking Monday afternoon, trying to steal a car in the 500 block of North Academy. Police say the victim managed to stop the theft of his car, but was assaulted in the process. A detective at the real-time crime center was able to get a drone airborne. They tracked the suspect. Police also had help from a witness in identifying that individual, and police caught up and took Ricky Rhodes into custody. He is facing several charges. A further explanation from the city of Pueblo about how 4 million gallons of sewage got into the Arkansas River August 26th. KKTV 11 News anchor Adam Acheson.
19: The city now says pressure on a pipe that carries wastewater caused a patch on that pipe to break, sending sewage into another larger pipe that was designed for stormwater only. The city says crews found the issue and stopped the release within about 2 hours. State health officials are still testing water quality and monitoring conditions downstream.
0: KVOR News Time, now 5:32. The U.S. Supreme Court has rejected President Trump's efforts to restrict mail-in balloting. Here's KVOR's and Fox reporter Gurnell Scott with more.
21: The decision allows mail-in voting nationwide to continue as the midterms approach. Ballots cast by mail have become common for Americans, with nearly a third of the country taking advantage of the option. Justice Samuel Alito wrote in his dissenting opinion the court's denial was incorrect because some of the plaintiffs lacked standing. Justice Brett Kavanaugh, a Trump appointee, sided with the majority but added a final decision could fall within the authority of the Postal Service. Democratic attorneys general and voting rights groups challenged the Trump administration's proposal. A lower court issued a temporary injunction in agreement. Gurnall Scott, Fox News.
0: Two teenagers died early Sunday morning in a head-on crash on I-70 in Garfield County. The State Patrol says 17-year-old Kyle McKinney of Glenwood Springs was driving the wrong way, going east on westbound I-70. An 18-year-old woman identified as Reese Allen of Silt was driving westbound, attempting to pass a semi. As she pulled into the left lane, McKinney hit her head-on. Both those drivers were killed. Allen's car hit that semi-truck. The driver was not hurt. In other news, two reports of bear attacks on people over the weekend in southern Colorado, according to Colorado Parks and Wildlife in southwestern Colorado. A woman living in South Fork called police and said she was bitten by a bear Friday morning. The bear ripped through her tent and bit her on the arm. And in Durango, a woman sleeping in a condo said a bear ripped out a window screen and came into her bedroom. She hid under the covers. The bear sniffed her out and took a couple of swipes at her. She had some scratch marks. Officials were trying to catch that bear yesterday, but were unsuccessful. KVOR News Time is now 5:34.
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27: We've talked a lot about ultra-processed foods, but here's a new wrinkle. A study out of France zeroed in on preservatives that keep packaged foods from spoiling and linked higher intake of those preservatives to a greater risk of high blood pressure, heart attack, and stroke. Now here's the part that might surprise you. Even some natural-sounding preservatives, like added citric acid and vitamin C, were tied to higher blood pressure. But an important distinction. This is about vitamin C added to processed food, not the vitamin C in an actual orange. So keep eating your fruit. Still, the practical takeaway is a familiar one. Eat fresh whole foods whenever you can. And when you need convenience, frozen is a smart bet. Those foods are preserved by cold, not chemicals. And as always, the more ingredients you can pronounce, the better. I'm Dr. Sanjay Gupta, helping you live a better life.
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0: 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We are looking at traffic with KVOR Sean Martinez.
15: Well, I-25 in good shape through Colorado Springs, starting to see heavier volume over off of Powers. As you're traveling over by, it looks like Milton, Proby, and Mesa Ridge, very heavy now from pretty much Powers all the way to I-25, Sneffels there, and also on the highway South Academy at Highway 115, also starting to see backups. I'm Sean Martinez's traffic.
0: KVOR weather from the 11 Alert team at KKTV. We've got a cold front pushing through. The winds have come up, and the temperatures are slowly beginning to drop. Highs today will only be in the low 70s. Quite refreshing. We may have seen the last of the 90s for the rest of the year. 60 degrees at Colorado 740 KVOR. KVOR News Time 5:38. Our deep dive this morning, AI, artificial intelligence, is in the news. U.S. lawmakers are planning to discuss whether to continue the development of artificial intelligence because of recent warnings. Fox reporter Alexandria Huff has details.
29: Depending on who you talk to on Capitol Hill today, AI is either the next industrial revolution or it's a runaway train. Either way, tech companies are building up massive energy infrastructure because of it. Vice President Vance is expected to meet privately with House Republicans ahead of a vote aimed at preventing data centers from driving up household bills. With the midterms just 50 days away, lawmakers want to show that they are working to protect voters from rising utility costs, but also weighing existential concerns. The White House largely maintaining that pressing forward on artificial intelligence is vital for national and economic security, especially as China has been eager to take the lead on it.
0: Tech leaders are calling for more of a slowdown with artificial intelligence. Meanwhile, President Trump is dismissing concerns about AI. Here's Fox reporter Jared Halpern.
30: Vice President J.D. Vance says there are obvious risks to AI, but says,
31: I don't think Americans should be scared of anything. I think that we have to be mindful that there are risks, there are downsides to anything, and that's certainly true of AI.
30: His comments come as President Trump accused those pushing for slowing down development of AI of being part of a sick conspiracy, writing on social media, a strong and smart president is the only control or guardrails AI needs. In a follow-up post, the president called fears of AI taking over the world or destroying humanity a hoax. at the White House. Jared Halpern, Fox News.
0: More concern in the Middle East about oil production and oil transport as well. This after the United States is or is not responsible for a strike on an Iranian cargo ship in the Strait of Hormuz on Sunday. And now Saudi Arabia and the Houthis continue to battle. Fox reporter Jennifer Griffin.
8: New reports suggest the Saudi-backed Yemeni army may have retaken the island of Param near the Bab el-Mandeb Strait in the Red Sea after the Iran-backed Houthis went on a weekend spree capturing islands from which they could further strangle the flow of Saudi oil through the strategic strait. New satellite images collected by a commercial satellite agency show the aftermath of an Iranian drone attack on Saudi's east-west oil pipeline used to bypass the Strait of Hormuz. The attack occurred on September 11th, causing significant damage to the pumping station, raising new concerns that oil prices could rise even more.
0: 541 at 740 KVOR. Boy, that's the last thing that we need. We have seen Brent crude and also West Texas Intermediate crude futures moving a little bit higher again this morning. A lot of worries that there is no ceiling, at least for the moment, when it comes to oil prices and thus gasoline prices. Average cost of diesel still hovering about $6.10 a gallon across much of the country. And that's putting pressure on truck drivers. And those truck companies are going to pass the costs on to guess who? 541 at Colorado 740 KVOR.
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0: 546 at Colorado 740 KVOR. Jim Arthur, Sean Martinez. That Bronco game was so bad. I've got a guy sitting outside in a lawn chair right now.
15: Yeah.
0: Watching to see if the sun's going to come up.
15: That is true.
0: I'm serious.
15: Yeah.
0: That's how bad that game was last night.
15: Denver had 28 missed tackles and produced 247 missed tackle yards.
0: Wow, is that right?
15: That's correct.
0: Great stat, Sean.
15: Yeah, so, I mean, think about that. 247 missed tackle yards, and a lot of it was on that one run by Walker, who got down the field and scored that long touchdown run. I mean, that... just amazing. 28 missed tackles yesterday. It was actually worse than the, remember that Miami game back a couple years ago?
0: Oh, when they got blitzed like 60-5 or something?
15: 70, yeah. The Denver or Miami put 70 on them.
0: That's right.
15: There was actually more missed tackles last night than that game.
0: Oh, my gosh.
15: Yeah, so. Yeah.
0: Wow.
15: It's amazing.
0: Sean Payton may call you and add you to the staff. After hearing that.
15: Move over, Sean. The other Sean's
0: coming
15: in.
0: The other Sean, that's right. Get rid of one Sean and bring in the other Sean. Yeah,
15: that's right.
0: 547. We will hear from the other Sean.
15: Right.
0: By the way, coming up in sports, traffic and weather together, here's our Sean Martinez.
15: Well, we do have backups there at Mesa Ridge at I-25. Looks like we may have a crash coming in there, and that is westbound Mesa Ridge approaching I-25. Also, we've got a heavier volume over at Milton Proby at Powers into Springs Airport, and also busier over off of Woodland at I-25. I'm Sean Martinez's traffic.
28: 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Here's Southern Colorado's most accurate forecast on KVOR.
1: Breezy winds this morning as our cold front is blowing on through. Plenty of cloud cover as well, especially later on today. There could be an isolated shower later this afternoon and early evening with much cooler temperatures, highs in the lower 70s. With the KKTV 11 Alert Weather, I'm meteorologist Kevin Bloomberg.
0: That temperature is dropping. 53 at the Academy. We have 58 at Colorado's 740. KVOR, it's 548.
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0: 550 KVOR Sports Update. The Broncos looking forward to the season opener. Bronco Country locked in last night. Denver at Kansas City. Wasn't a game at all. Chiefs won handily, 31-10. Kansas City looked like they'd already played four or five games. The Broncos looked like they hadn't even practiced. Denver, 176 yards of total offense. Bad tackling. Sean just shared with us Denver missed 28 tackles in that game. Sean Payton was asked about the missed tackles following the contest.
16: We'll look at the technique. We'll look at... I understand the question. I didn't like the time of possession. I didn't like how that game began and how it unfolded early. We'll look at all those things.
0: He'll look at everything. He is really frustrated. I mean, come on. You can't play like that. Division game, a rival. Kenneth Walker ran for 173 yards, two touchdowns. Kansas City ran the ball for 220 yards. Heck, you don't need Patrick Mahomes at 100% when you have a guy like Kenneth Walker doing that to one of the better defenses in the National Football League. What a mess for the Broncos last night. Baseball, San Diego beat Colorado. Final score 8-7. Rockies inching closer to that 100 loss season. It would be their fourth consecutive. They've got to go 8-4 in their last 12 to avoid, actually, I think it's 8-3, to avoid a 100 loss season. And in hockey, the Avalanche will be opening training camp in a few days, and there are reports that say Joe Sakic will stay in that general manager role and not hire another GM. He replaced Chris McFarland, or he stepped in for Chris McFarland when McFarland took the job with Nashville. 5:52 at Colorado's 740 KVOR. News on the way at 6 o'clock. An attempted carjacking in Colorado Springs. We'll have the latest on that. And the Supreme Court weighs in on President Trump's efforts to steer the U.S. Postal Service to limiting where mail-in ballots are sent. We've got the story at 6 on KVOR.
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8: Abbott Labs has agreed to pay $385 million to settle allegations related to poor manufacturing practices at two of its facilities, including one that makes baby formula. The case centers on Abbott's Michigan plant, which was shut down in 2022 after FDA inspectors found unsanitary conditions and bacteria, triggering a nationwide formula shortage. Abbott says it's not an admission of fault or liability. The prospect of higher energy prices fueling inflation is adding pressure on the Federal Reserve to deliver its first rate hike in 3 years. Traders are pricing in roughly a 95% chance of an increase when the central bank's meeting wraps up tomorrow afternoon. Ahead of that, S&P futures are down 45 points. Dow futures are falling 380. And the NFL season opener last week scored more than 25 million viewers across NBC stations and the Peacock streaming platform. The Seahawks beat the Patriots. Courtney Donahoe, Bloomberg Radio.
9: 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I've been surfing here since I was a kid. 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Watching him and taking in the blue waves, the sea breeze, the blurry horizon.
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0: 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Here's a traffic update. 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
15: We have a crash there westbound Mesa Ridge at Highway 85-87. It's backing things up as you're heading toward Fort Carson Gate 20. Also, the B Street Gate backed up, and it's got it on to South Academy as you're headed westbound toward Highway 115. And Milton Proby at Powers near the Springs Airport. Also seeing backups going in for a morning flight at the Springs Airport. I'm Sean Martinez. It's traffic.
0: KVOR weather from the 11 Alert Team at KKT. Partly cloudy, much cooler today. Cold front going through. The winds have picked up, and our temperatures are dropping this morning. High today, only 73. We're down to 56 at KVOR.
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0: 6 o'clock at Colorado 740 KVOR. Good morning. I'm Jim Arthur. Well, the Broncos' 2026 season started with a thud Monday night in Kansas City. The Chiefs ran all over Denver 31-10. Denver's offense did nothing. The Bronco defense, they watched running back Kenneth Walker gash them for 173 yards and two touchdowns. It may have been Denver's worst game maybe in the last 15 years. More coming up in KVOR Sports. Colorado Springs police arresting a man after an attempted carjacking Monday afternoon. A man tried to steal a victim's car in the 500 block of North Academy. The victim fought him off, and he was unable to steal the vehicle, but the victim was assaulted. A detective at the Real-Time Crime Center got a drone in the air. A witness helped police as well, and they tracked the suspect down, and they arrested Ricky Rhodes. He is facing several charges. A big decision by the U.S. Supreme Court yesterday rejecting President Trump's desired restrictions on mail-in balloting. Fox reporter Gurnell Scott.
1: The decision allows mail-in voting nationwide to continue as the midterms approach. Ballots cast by mail have become common for Americans, with nearly a third of the country taking advantage of the option. Justice Samuel Alito wrote in his dissenting opinion the court's denial was incorrect because some of the plaintiffs lacked standing. Justice Brett Kavanaugh, a Trump appointee, sided with the majority but added a final decision could fall within the authority of the Postal Service. Democratic attorneys general and voting rights groups challenged the Trump administration's proposal. A lower court issued a temporary injunction in agreement. Gurnall Scott, Fox News.
0: In Garfield County early Sunday morning, two teenagers died in a head-on crash. 17-year-old Kyle McKinney from Glenwood Springs was going the wrong way on westbound I-70. He was in the left lane. An 18-year-old woman identified as Reese Allen of nearby Silt was headed westbound attempting to pass a semi. As she pulled into the left lane, McKinney struck her head-on. Both drivers were killed in that accident. KVOR News Time is now 6:02. We've got an update from the city of Pueblo and a further explanation on how 4 million gallons of sewage spilled into the Arkansas River back on August 26th.
2: The city now says pressure on a pipe that carries wastewater caused a patch on that pipe to break, sending sewage into another larger pipe that was designed for stormwater only. The city says crews found the issue and stopped the release within about 2 hours. State health officials are still testing water quality and monitoring conditions downstream.
0: KKTV 11 News anchor Adam Atchison. In other news on Colorado 740 KVOR, southwest of Aspen, near the Maroon Bells, the Pitkin County Sheriff's Office says a road going into Maroon Bells is closed because of a Monday morning mudslide in the area. A road covered with mud and debris, that road between Silver Queen and Silver Bell campgrounds, was shut down. Workers tried to get part of the road open so any campers in the area could get out. There were no reports of injuries in that slide, and no word on when the road will fully reopen. KVOR News Time, 6:04. We'll check traffic and weather together coming up next.
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0: KVOR weather from the 11 Alert team at KKTV. Today, well, you can feel the cooler temperatures coming in behind that cold front. We're going to stay cool today. Highs will only be in the low 70s in Colorado Springs with partly cloudy skies and a slight chance of rain. Currently in Colorado Springs, our temperatures are dropping. We have 57 at Colorado 740 KVOR. KVOR News Time 608. It is our deep dive this morning. And once again, our focus begins on the Middle East with another ship coming under fire in the Strait of Hormuz as Saudi Arabia continues threatening retaliation against Iran. Fox reporter Steve Harrigan reports from Tel Aviv.
1: Details still coming in on that latest attack. We don't know who struck whom inside the Strait of Hormuz, but another vessel hit by a projectile. It really goes to show just how active this Strait of Hormuz area remains militarily. This is the third vessel to be struck in the past 6 days. In the meantime, Saudi Arabia raising the alarm and vowing retaliation. Alarm bells going off in multiple cities across Saudi Arabia, including Mecca, warning about incoming attacks from Iranian-backed Houthi rebels. U.S. officials say they are closely monitoring the situation in what could turn out to be a second front in this war.
0: Artificial intelligence has really become a big topic in Washington, D.C. after a big name in the AI industry warns that it could really cause many challenges and even threaten humanity. And that has drawn a lot of interest, certainly from Washington. President Trump dismissing concerns about artificial intelligence and the threats that it could turn bad for the United States and even the world.
2: Vice President J.D. Vance says there are obvious risks to AI, but says,
3: I don't think Americans should be scared of anything. I think that we have to be mindful that there are risks, there are downsides to anything, and that's certainly true of AI.
2: His comments come as President Trump accused those pushing for slowing down development of AI of being part of a sick conspiracy. Writing on social media, a strong and smart president is the only control or guardrails AI needs. In a follow-up post, the president called fears of AI taking over the world or destroying humanity a hoax. At the White House, Jared Halpern, Fox News.
0: And today in D.C., U.S. lawmakers will discuss the continuing development of AI.
4: Depending on who you talk to on Capitol Hill today, AI is either the next industrial revolution or it's a runaway train. Either way, tech companies are building up massive energy infrastructure because of it. Vice President Vance is expected to meet privately with House Republicans ahead of a vote aimed at preventing data centers from driving up household bills. With the midterms just 50 days away, lawmakers want to show that they are working to protect voters from rising utility costs, but also weighing existential concerns. The White House largely maintaining that pressing forward on artificial intelligence is vital for national and economic security, especially as China has been eager to take the lead on it.
0: And of course, here in Colorado Springs, there is a California company that wants to place an AI data center on West Garden of the Gods, and that has drawn strong opposition. 611 at Colorado 740 KVOR. On the way next, focus on the family commentary.
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11: I don't know if you realize it, but our lives are one big algorithm. We can predict how we'll behave in the future by looking at how we've behaved in the past. That's how social media steers us toward new content. And it's how we approach everything in our lives, from dieting to marriage to how we raise our children. For good and for bad, who we've been influences who we become. Where do these algorithms come from? They're wired into us from childhood. If the family we grew up with avoided conflict, we probably do too. Or we adopt a pattern a behavior that confronts everything. Either way, choices we make today are rooted in choices from our past. The question isn't, will algorithms direct my life, but which algorithms will direct my life? Just as patterns of behavior can be learned, they can also be unlearned and replaced with something healthier. The first step is awareness. The second is to learn new choices, like patience over impulsivity, honesty instead of avoidance, and mercy instead of revenge. If life-giving values like gratitude, forgiveness, and empathy become the algorithms that guide our lives, we'll create healthier, happier relationships and stronger homes. Your algorithms have powerful influence, but they're not chiseled in stone. They can be rewritten. Change your choices, and you'll reshape who you become. For Focus on the Family, I'm Jim Daly.
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3: 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Bronco fans, I want to remind you, I've got a guy in a lawn chair sitting out front, and he's going to tell us if the sun comes up this morning following the Bronco loss to Kansas City.
14: Yeah, I'm not sure. He didn't look like he was doing so well out there.
3: No, he wasn't.
14: Yeah, I went out there to peek.
3: Yeah, he wasn't doing well at all. I'll let you know if we do see the sunrise this morning. We'll hear from Bo Nix coming up in sports. Man, what a night for... I have run out of explanations to try and figure that game out.
14: Yeah, I got, you know, coming up, I'll tell you a couple of stats that, you know, we checked earlier. We'll talk about it again later.
3: All right, that's straight ahead here. Sean of the KVLR Traffic Center.
14: Well, I-25 still in pretty good shape. Still that crash there in the final clearing stage. Westbound Mesa Ridge approaching Highway 85-87. And that's causing some slowing going into that gate 20. Highway 115 busier at gate 1 and also the B Street gate going into Fort Carson. Everything else in the city actually moving pretty well. No accidents to report. I'm Sean Martinez of traffic.
15: 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Here's Southern Colorado's most accurate forecast on KVOR.
16: Breezy winds this morning as our cold front is blowing on through. Plenty of cloud cover as well, especially later on today. There could be an isolated shower later this afternoon and early evening with much cooler temperatures, highs in the lower 70s. With the KKTV 11 Alert Weather, I'm meteorologist Kevin Bloomberg.
3: Tomorrow, we'll be up to around 80 degrees with partly cloudy skies and a better chance of rain, it looks like, on Wednesday than mid-70s on Thursday with a chance of rain. And we're watching temperatures drop around the area, getting chilly right now. In Elbert County, 48 degrees. In Monument, 50 degrees. And here in the Springs, we're down to 55 at 740 KVOR.
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3: Sports on Colorado's 740 KVOR. We start with the Broncos. What happened last night in Kansas City? It looked like the Chiefs were playing Game 8, and it looked like the Broncos did nothing at Broncos Park since training camp opened in late July. That's how bad it was. Kansas City 31, Denver 10. Broncos didn't move the ball. Broncos didn't kick very well. Broncos didn't tackle at all. Their defense was bad. It was a complete meltdown by the Denver Broncos. Bronco quarterback Bo Nix.
19: Well, when you give a good team a lot of chances and when you give a good team short fields, long yardage situations on third down, a good team like that's going to exploit it. And we just had way too many penalties, way too many negative plays, turnovers, put our defense in bad spots. And, you know, honestly, just from a, I guess, it, you know, whole offense, whole team, we just didn't play very good.
3: If I'm Sean Payton, come Wednesday when they're back on the practice field, they're in full pads and they are doing tackling drills for 3 hours. And then you deal with the offense, because that was a mess as well. Kenneth Walker ran for 173 yards and 2 scores. Kansas City ran for 220 yards in that game. What a mess. Broncos are home Sunday as they take on Jacksonville. College football news. Air Force plays at Nevada, and that'll be Saturday, September 26th. So the Falcons are off this week. A week from Saturday, they are in Reno. And now we know the kickoff time. It's a night game. You'll hear it live at 8:30 here on Colorado 740 KVOR. Baseball, San Diego edged the Colorado Rockies. Final score 8-7. And according to reports, Joe Sakic is going to remain in the general manager's role for the Colorado Avalanche for at least this season. Avs opened training camp in a few days. He replaced Chris McFarland when McFarland went to Nashville, and he replaced him with himself on an interim basis, but he's enjoyed it so much he is staying in that role. And that's not a bad thing. 6:22 at Colorado 740. KVOR news coming up at 6:30. Of course, in Colorado and here in the Springs, we deal a lot with mail-in ballots, and the Supreme Court makes a decision on a request by President Trump to tighten who gets those mail-in ballots. We've got the story at 6:30 on KVOR.
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3: Well, the business news isn't the best these days. Oil prices edging higher after Saudi Arabia shuttered a key pipeline that bypasses the Strait of Hormuz. Brent futures as a result closing above $105 a barrel. West Texas Intermediate crude at $101 a barrel. And that is not good news whatsoever. And as Treasury yields and oil continue to rise, the Fed's policy rate decision expected tomorrow afternoon is weighing on traders' minds. Fed funds futures trading is suggesting a 92% likelihood that the central bank will lift rates by a quarter of a percentage point. We'll see if that plays out. 6:23 at 7:40 KVOR.
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3: 626 at Colorado 740 KVOR. Among the many glaring issues the Broncos had last night, the one that jumped out to me was how many tackles they missed against Kansas City in that loss.
4: Yeah, so according to NextGen, the stats database, they missed a total of 28 tackles, and it produced 247 missed tackle yards.
3: Wow.
4: Yeah, that's just an immense, and that's a lot of yards. That's more than the Broncos offense.
3: Well, the Bronco offense only had 176 yards total last night.
4: Correct. So that tells you that they left a lot on that field yesterday.
3: Wow.
4: Yeah.
3: 247 yards Kansas City accumulated because of missed tackles by your Denver Broncos. Because they're not mine this morning.
4: You know, if you were to put those tackles in perspective, you know, the Broncos would have actually been in that game. Because Kansas City didn't throw the football much. They just threw a little intermediate pass. It was just all run. And Kenneth Walker just kept missing, you know, kept slipping through those tackles, slipping through the tackles. If they would have stopped him, it would have been a heck of a lot closer game.
3: No truth. No truth to the report that Vance Joseph is updating his resume this morning. Here's Sean in the KVOR Traffic Center.
4: That was just a whole team bad effort. Anyhow, we do have a crash coming in here. This will be Fountain Boulevard at Academy. That is in the southbound lanes there, Academy, actually. Also, wrapping up a crash from earlier, westbound Mesa Ridge at Highway 85, 87, headed toward Gate 20 to Fort Carson. And still pretty busy over there by the Springs Airport at Milton Probiat Powers. I'm Sean Martinez, this traffic.
3: KVOR weather from the 11 Alert team at KKTV. We've got a cold front passing through. It's windy behind it and cooler temperatures behind it as well. Highs today only in the low 70s with just a slight chance of rain expected. Mattitude is 58. We have dropped down. It was 62 when we walked in this morning. We're down to 53 at Colorado 740 KVOR.
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3: 6:30 at Colorado 740 KVOR. Good morning. I'm Jim Arthur. Well, it's a tough morning, certainly in Bronco country. Denver opening the NFL season with a 31-10 loss at Kansas City. You name it, the Broncos looked bad doing it. Tackling, passing, catching, throwing, everything, all three phases of the game. Kansas City had new running back Kenneth Walker, and they just kept giving him the football. He had 173 yards rushing and two touchdowns. Coming up in sports, we will hear from Bronco head coach Sean Payton about that big loss last night. In other news, Colorado Springs police take a man into custody after he attempted a carjacking Monday afternoon. A man tried to steal a victim's car in the 500 block of North Academy. The victim stopped the theft, but he was assaulted in the process. No word on his condition. Detectives got a drone in the air, and with the help of a witness, they tracked the suspect down. They did arrest Ricky Rhodes, and he was taken into custody. He is facing a number of charges. In other news, on Colorado's 740 KVOR, in Pueblo, more now on that 4 million gallon sewage leak that all went into the Arkansas River back in late August. KKTV 11 News anchor Adam Acheson tells us what happened.
7: The city now says pressure on a pipe that carries wastewater caused a patch on that pipe to break, sending sewage into another larger pipe that was designed for stormwater only. The city says crews found the issue and stopped the release within about 2 hours. State health officials are still testing water quality and monitoring conditions downstream.
3: News from the Supreme Court Monday rejecting President Trump's desired restrictions on mail-in balloting.
8: The decision allows mail-in voting nationwide to continue as the midterms approach. Ballots cast by mail have become common for Americans, with nearly a third of the country taking advantage of the option. Justice Samuel Alito wrote in his dissenting opinion the court's denial was incorrect because some of the plaintiffs lacked standing. Justice Brett Kavanaugh, a Trump appointee, sided with the majority but added a final decision could fall within the authority of the Postal Service. Democratic attorneys general and voting rights groups challenged the Trump administration's proposal. A lower court issued a temporary injunction in agreement. Gernal Scott, Fox News.
3: 6:33 at KVOR. More now on that teenager takeover we talked about in late August in Aurora. It happened in the Hoffman Heights Shopping Center. Aurora police say they've now arrested six teenagers, and there could be more arrests. There were two back-to-school high school basketball tournaments that were being held nearby. That drew a crowd. Police say social media influencers joined the crowd. The crowd began to grow even more. Police said at one point there were between 700 and 1,000 people in that area. Fights broke out. Teenagers went into stores, looted them, damaged property, and also blocked roads in the area. Colorado Parks and Wildlife getting two reports of bear attacks over the last several days. A woman living in South Fork called police and said she was bitten by a bear Friday morning while she was camping. The bear ripped through her tent. And in Durango Sunday, a woman sleeping in a condo says a bear ripped out a window screen and went into her bedroom. She said she hid under the covers, but the bear sniffed her out and took a couple of swipes at her. She had several scratch marks. They tried unsuccessfully to catch that bear. More efforts will be tried today. It's 6:34 now at Colorado's 740 KVOR.
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3: 637 Colorado 740 KVOR. Traffic and weather together. Sean Martinez has a look at the roads in the KVOR Traffic Center.
4: So that crash there, Fountain at Academy. This is on the right shoulder. We also have a crash from earlier westbound Mesa Ridge at Highway 85-87. And that one is in the final clearing stage. You have heavier volume over off of Powers over by Fountain Boulevard. Starting to pick up also over at Platt over by Murray. And seeing heavier volume also Highway 24, 94 Mark Sheffield and Woodman at the interstate. I'm Sean Martinez. That's traffic.
3: KVOR weather. The 11 alert team at KKTV. While a cold front is pushing through, the winds have picked up and the temperatures are dropping as a result. High today in Colorado Springs will only be around 73 degrees, and that is it. Warmer tomorrow, chance of rain, better chance of rain, with a high near 80. Got a slight chance of showers in the area today. And those temperatures this morning, we're down to 53. Colorado 740 KVOR. 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The latest now in our deep dive, another ship coming under fire in the Strait of Hormuz as Saudi Arabia continues threatening retaliation against Iran. Fox reporter Steve Harrigan has the very latest.
13: Details still coming in on that latest attack. We don't know who struck whom inside the Strait of Hormuz, but another vessel hit by a projectile. It really goes to show just how active this Strait of Hormuz area remains militarily. This is the third vessel to be struck in the past 6 days. In the meantime, Saudi Arabia raising the alarm and vowing retaliation. Alarm bells going off in multiple cities across Saudi Arabia, including Mecca, warning about incoming attacks from Iranian-backed Houthi rebels. U.S. officials say they are closely monitoring the situation in what could turn out to be a second front in this war.
3: Meanwhile, President Trump is not saying whether the United States is responsible for a strike on an Iranian cargo ship in the Strait of Hormuz on Sunday. Fox reporter Jennifer Griffin.
14: New reports suggest the Saudi-backed Yemeni army may have retaken the island of Param near the Bab el-Mandeb Strait in the Red Sea after the Iran-backed Houthis went on a weekend spree capturing islands from which they could further strangle the flow of Saudi oil through the strategic strait. New satellite images collected by a commercial satellite agency show the aftermath of an Iranian drone attack on Saudi's east-west oil pipeline used to bypass the Strait of Hormuz. The attack occurred on September 11th, causing significant damage to the pumping station, raising new concerns that oil prices could rise even more.
3: And they are, as a result of these skirmishes that are being reported by Fox News. Here in the U.S., lawmakers today are discussing whether to continue the development of AI. A lot of concerns all of a sudden about artificial intelligence and its possible threat to humanity. Fox reporter Alexandria Hoff.
12: Depending on who you talk to on Capitol Hill today, AI is either the next industrial revolution or it's a runaway train. Either way, tech companies are building up massive energy infrastructure because of it. Vice President Vance is expected to meet privately with House Republicans ahead of a vote aimed at preventing data centers from driving up household bills. With the midterms just 50 days away, lawmakers want to show that they are working to protect voters from rising utility costs, but also weighing existential concerns. The White House largely maintaining that pressing forward on artificial intelligence is vital for national and economic security, especially as China has been eager to take the lead on it.
3: A lot of concerns about artificial intelligence and where all this is headed. 641 at Colorado 740 KVOR. More on the Broncos loss. Yeah, we have to. We'll hear from Sean Payton coming up in about 9 minutes on Colorado 740 KVOR. Coming up next, John Tesh and Intelligence for Your Life on 740 KVOR.
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16: So no matter what challenges you're facing, whether it's a math test or putting together an IKEA bookshelf, do this as you get underway. Take a deep breath in through your nose. It will improve your focus and accuracy. That's according to a study in the journal Natural Human Behavior. And when the study subjects inhaled just before executing a task, they got higher scores. The researchers say inhaling deeply through your nose wakes up regions of the brain that optimize focus. And they relate this back to our ancient ancestors because early humans had to rely on their sense of smell to sniff out danger, differentiate between edible food and something spoiled, and find a mate based on the pheromones they were giving off. So, inhale deeply before you have to do anything challenging. I'm John Tesh with today's Intelligence for Your Life Minute.
3: I will never be putting anything together from IKEA. Let's just get that straight right out of the gates.
4: Yeah, that's almost like it's more of a schematic of air conditioning, HVAC systems, how that works with those instructions they have.
3: It's unbelievable. So I don't have to sniff to get smarter to put together something like that. I'm just behind the curve to begin with.
4: Yeah.
3: There's no way.
4: And it never comes out the way it's supposed to either. It's like, oh, I have two screws left. Where
3: yeah,
4: these that, go?
3: No. And they don't put two extra screws in there.
4: Yes.
3: No. 647. At KVOR, Sean Martinez in the KVOR Traffic Center.
4: We have a crash westbound Fountain at Academy as you're heading toward the MLK and I-25. They have cleared that crash there, Mesa Ridge at Highway 85-87, but still kind of slow in that area. Folks going to Gate 20, to the Mountain Post. And Highway 24 is still picking up as you go between Manitou and I-25 on the west side. I'm Sean Martinez. That's traffic.
26: 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Here's Southern Colorado's most accurate forecast on KVOR.
27: Breezy winds this morning as our cold front is blowing on through. Plenty of cloud cover as well, especially later on today. There could be an isolated shower later this afternoon and early evening with much cooler temperatures, highs in the lower 70s. With the KKTV 11 Alert Weather, I'm meteorologist Kevin Bloomberg.
3: 51 degrees at the Air Force Academy. It feels like 45, 53 here in the Springs at Colorado 740 KVOR. Sports next, 649. 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
3: 651 KVOR Sports Update. Well, what can you say about the Broncos last night? They simply did not show up in Kansas City. Chiefs roll 31-10. Denver had 176 yards of total offense. Kenneth Walker of Kansas City had 173 yards rushing and two touchdowns. He had some passing yards in there as well. So he beat Denver's total yardage number. The Broncos missed tackles. They were bad defensively. They were a mess offensively. Bronco head coach Sean Payton was asked about all those missed tackles.
2: We'll look at the technique. We'll look at I understand the question. I didn't like the time of possession. I didn't like how that game began and how it unfolded early. We'll look at all those things.
3: He didn't like anything, and understandably so. Denver missed 28 tackles in that game. Short week now for the Broncos. They're back home. They've got Jacksonville in the home opener, Sunday, 2:05 at Empower Field. College football news, the Air Force and Nevada football game set for Saturday, September the 26th. Now is the start time, 8:30 p.m. here in the Forgotten Time Zone. You'll hear it live on 740 KVOR. Baseball, San Diego beat Colorado, final score 8-7. And the Avalanche open training camp in a few days, and there are reports that Joe Sakic will stay in the GM role. He lost his GM to Nashville earlier this year. He stepped in on an interim basis, but he's having fun rebuilding this Avs team. So he will stay on and stay in that position. 6:52, we've got the news coming up in 8 minutes on Colorado's 740 KVOR. Up next, the latest from Wall Street.
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7: This is the Bloomberg Money Minute. Abbott Labs has agreed to pay $385 million to settle allegations related to poor manufacturing practices at two of its facilities, including one that makes baby formula. The case centers on Abbott's Michigan plant, which was shut down in 2022 after FDA inspectors found unsanitary conditions and bacteria, triggering a nationwide formula shortage. Abbott says it's not an admission of fault or liability. The prospect of higher energy prices fueling inflation is adding pressure on the Federal Reserve to deliver its first rate hike in 3 years. Traders are pricing in roughly a 95% chance of an increase when the central bank's meeting wraps up tomorrow afternoon. Ahead of that, S&P futures are down 45 points. Dow futures are falling 380. And the NFL season opener last week scored more than 25 million viewers across NBC stations and the Peacock streaming platform. The Seahawks beat the Patriots. Courtney Donahoe, Bloomberg Radio.
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3: 6:56 at Colorado 740 KVOR. Well, we might as well pile on the Broncos since they didn't do themselves any favors last night. Do you realize Denver has never won in Kansas City when Patrick Mahomes has started for the Chiefs?
4: Yeah, I heard that stat. I was like, wow, that seems like that's been forever since they won in KC. That's crazy.
3: Yep. Yeah.
4: And you know, the one thing I heard was, I'm not sure, maybe it was Troy Aikman said, well, it's very humid out there tonight. So
3: oh, I did hear that.
4: And then they just slipped off tackles. I'm like, no.
3: Shut up. 6:57. Here's Sean in the KVOR traffic center.
4: I agree. We had that crash there, Fountain at Academy. Also, we've got heavier volume now on Powers over by Dublin and Fountain Boulevard. And also, Woodman still picking up from Meridian West all the way to the interstate. And Meridian also busy at Highway 24. I'm Sean Martinez's traffic.
3: 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Cold front passing through. Breezy. Those temperatures are dropping this morning. We'll only see a high of 73 today. It's 53 now at Colorado 740 KVOR. KVOR News Time, now 6:58. 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
3: 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Good morning on this Tuesday. I'm Jim Arthur. Well, for the Broncos, their 2026 season did not start as anticipated. They were in Kansas City against the Chiefs, who ran all over Denver, 31-10. The Bronco offense only had 176 yards of total offense. Kansas City running back Kenneth Walker ran for 173 yards and two touchdowns and caught a few passes. He had more total offense by himself than the Broncos did as a team. We've got more coming up in KVOR Sports. You'll also hear from Denver Bronco quarterback Bo Nix. Also in the news, a man was arrested Monday after an attempted carjacking. A man tried to steal a victim's car in the 500 block of North Academy. Springs police say the victim was able to stop the theft, but he was assaulted during it. A detective at the Real-Time Crime Center got a drone airborne, and a witness helped out as well, identifying the suspect. Police tracked that suspect down, identified as Ricky Rhodes, and took him into custody. He is facing several charges. No word on the victim's condition after being allegedly assaulted by that person. Well, the U.S. Supreme Court has rejected President Trump's desired restrictions on mail-in balloting. Here's Fox reporter Gurnell Scott.
11: The decision allows mail-in voting nationwide to continue as the midterms approach. Ballots cast by mail have become common for Americans, with nearly a third of the country taking advantage of the option. Justice Samuel Alito wrote in his dissenting opinion the court's denial was incorrect because some of the plaintiffs lacked standing. Justice Brett Kavanaugh, a Trump appointee, sided with the majority but added a final decision could fall within the authority of the Postal Service. Democratic attorneys general and voting rights groups challenged the Trump administration's proposal. A lower court issued a temporary injunction in agreement. Gurnall Scott, Fox News.
3: Early Sunday morning on I-70 in Garfield County, two teenagers died in a head-on crash. 17-year-old Kyle McKinney of Glenwood Springs was going east on westbound I-70 in the left lane. An 18-year-old woman identified as Reese Allen of Silt was headed westbound. She was trying to pass a semi, so she pulled out into the left lane, and McKinney struck her head-on. Both drivers died. Allen's car hit that semi-truck. The driver was not hurt. An update now from the city of Pueblo about how 4 million gallons of sewage got into the Arkansas River August 26th.
12: The city now says pressure on a pipe that carries wastewater caused a patch on that pipe to break, sending sewage into another larger pipe that was designed for stormwater only. The city says crews found the issue and stopped the release within about 2 hours. State health officials are still testing water quality and monitoring conditions downstream.
3: KKTV 11 News anchor Adam Atchison. Colorado Parks and Wildlife got two reports over the weekend of bear attacks on people in southern and southwestern Colorado. A woman living in South Fork called police and said she was bitten by a bear while she was camping Friday morning. The bear ripped through her tent and bit on her arm. She was taken to a hospital. And in Durango, Sunday, a woman sleeping in a condo said a bear ripped out a window screen and came into her bedroom. She hid under the covers. The bear sniffed her out, took a couple of swipes at her. She wound up with several scratch marks. They tried to catch the bear in Durango yesterday and were unsuccessful. Boy, bear attacks have been up considerably here in the state this year. 704 at Colorado 740 KVOR.
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13: How did I lose weight? 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
2: And our temperatures continue to fall. Partly cloudy, it's 53 degrees at KVOR, 50 right now at the Air Force Academy on a breezy, chilly Tuesday morning. 7:08, and up next, it's The Notebook on 740.
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2: 712, Colorado's 740. It's a Tuesday, and in my left hand
4: is a notebook.
2: Well, a postmortem on the Denver Broncos, and we start our postmortem with things I find on X.
4: What you find on X, Jim?
2: This is from Pat Forty, who is the fine writer with Sports Illustrated, who said after the game last night, quote, entitled, overconfident, soft, disjointed. The Broncos look like they spent the entire offseason congratulating themselves on 2025 instead of getting ready for 2026.
4: Yeah, there may be a little bit of truth in that. We said earlier that it was almost like they were patting themselves on the back how great year they had last year, but didn't really get ready for the first part of this season. They just showed up thinking they'd win, and they didn't. They got punched.
2: It looked like they didn't even practice last night in that loss to Kansas City.
4: Yeah, so Denver missed 28 tackles, and that produced 247 missed tackle yards, which
2: for Kansas City.
4: For Kansas City, and they're 29. 29-

0: 9.8% missed tackle rate was the third worst single mark in since 2019 for any team. Now, they had 25% missed tackles back in 2023 when they played Miami. Remember that 70-point game that they Miami put up against the Broncos? So they had a worse tackling day last night than they did in Miami in 2023.
1: Unbelievable.
0: Yeah.
1: I mean, just every aspect of that team just fell apart. And that includes coaching, because Davis Webb, if that's the kind of game you're going to call, just give it back to Sean Payton.
0: Yeah, I mean, I saw some things that I kind of liked. It wasn't the same old screen pass that you always saw Sean do last year, but I didn't see them really make an effort to run the football. They did a couple of times. In the second half, they tried to, but then Kansas City got that another score, and pretty much they had to abandon it to try to catch up. And Bo Nix, I don't know what he was seeing. Ghosts, he just was like all over the place.
1: He looked terrible last night.
0: You know, and you kind of got a feeling that, you know, he didn't trust his offensive line, so he started rolling out right or left, didn't really get his feet set, because when he gets his feet set and he starts throwing the football downfield, I mean, he's hard to beat. But he was running, and he is a running quarterback, but he just never looked downfield long enough. And Kansas City's not exactly, you know, the Denver Broncos defense or Houston Texans last year. He's not. You know, you've got guys open, but of course it didn't help that the receivers were dropping the football either. Like Waddle dropped two passes last night, easy completions, and dropped them. So it just overall, Denver's offense stagnant, defense just terrible.
1: Period, exclamation point.
0: Yeah.
1: Broncos are home Sunday against Jacksonville. Also in the notebook, 4 by Brother Luck. They're a restaurant in Colorado Springs. They have been added and included in the Michelin Guide of restaurants that are recommended in the state of Colorado. So congratulations to Brother Luck, who owns 4 by Brother Luck. And the other restaurant that received distinction was the Penrose Room at the Broadmoor Resort, included in the guide.
0: I've been to the Penrose Room, and that's a great place.
1: They won't let me in the Penrose Room.
0: I did once. It was the only time they let me, and I was a guest. So,
1: congratulations to those folks.
0: Yeah.
1: That is very cool indeed. Where else do we want to go? Let's do this. We're going to save this other one maybe for 7:25 right here. The 5 things you should never share with ChatGPT. My wife uses it all the time, and it gives you a lot of answers. There's a lot of different things you can use with it. It is obviously artificial intelligence, but you need to be cautious. 5 things you should never share with an AI bot.
0: Personally identifiable information. Don't use your name, address, phone number, or social security number on there, because, you know, you just never know where it's going to go at that point once you've put that stuff in. Also, intimate personal details. You shouldn't be sharing sensitive information about your relationships, mental health, or even private life. Also, medical information. Don't share your health records, diagnosis, or any other personal health care details. Confidential work information. And don't use it to say, well, if I do this thing for this for my job, what can I, you know, expect or something like that. You don't want to have that information because, you know, it's source codes, trade secrets, or anything like that could be covered in it with a non-NDA, which is pretty bad if you share that information. And then also financial information. You should not share any of your bank account in numbers, investment records, credit card numbers, tax documents, and pay stubs, because that is dangerous.
1: You would think all of these are commonalities that people don't need to be reminded of. However, there are people that needed to be reminded of these things.
0: Yes.
1: When it comes to dealing with artificial intelligence.
0: Yeah, because people try to think, well, you know, I really need help with this, and then they disclose everything, and then pretty soon you're down a rabbit hole of you know, deceit and despair.
1: Yes.
0: So.
1: Yeah, and all of a sudden you'll start looking at your you know, statements from the credit card companies and say, I didn't visit this restaurant.
0: You're right.
1: What is that all about?
0: Exactly.
1: 717 at KVOR. Sean Martinez in the KVOR Traffic Center.
0: We have a crash there. Fountain at Academy. Also northbound Peterson Road at Dublin. Also a newer one. Northbound Austin Bluffs approaching Stetson Hills. We do have heavier volume on Highway 24 out by Meridian. And also pretty busy over off of Powers at Dublin. I'm Sean Martinez. It's traffic.
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4: Breezy winds this morning as our cold front is blowing on through. Plenty of cloud cover as well, especially later on today. There could be an isolated shower later this afternoon and early evening with much cooler temperatures, highs in the lower 70s. With the KKTV 11 Alert Weather, I'm meteorologist Kevin Bloomberg.
1: 51 at the Academy, 53 at 740 KVOR. Tomorrow, a little warmer, high near 80. Better chance of rain, it looks like, on Wednesday. 718, sports next on 740.
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1: 720 KVOR Sports Update. The Broncos look like they had not practiced a single day last night. Kansas City came out strong, confident. Patrick Mahomes didn't need to be Patrick Mahomes. Kansas City 31, Denver 10. Kenneth Walker, who they picked up in free agency, ran roughshod over the Broncos. 173 yards rushing and 2 touchdowns. Denver missed 28 tackles in that game. The Bronco offense, 176 yards. They weren't good either. Bo Nix said collectively it was that kind of night.
6: Well, when you give a good team a lot of chances, and when you give a good team short fields, long yard situations on third down, a good team like that's going to exploit it. And you just had way too many penalties, way too many negative plays, turnovers, put our defense in bad spots. And you know, honestly, just from a, I guess, you know, whole offense, whole team, we just didn't play very good.
1: You stunk. That's what you did. Bad, bad stuff from the Broncos last night. Denver home Sunday against Jacksonville. college football news. Air Force off this week. The following week, they play in Reno at Nevada, Saturday, September 26th. That game will officially kick off at 8:30 here on Colorado 740 KVOR. Baseball, San Diego beat the Colorado Rockies. Final score 8-7 last night. Rockies pulling closer to their fourth consecutive 100-loss season. 722 at Colorado 740 KVOR. An explanation for how all that sewage got into the Arkansas River. 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
1: Take a look at Wall Street on this Tuesday morning. Well, oil prices moving higher after Saudi Arabia shuttered a key pipeline that bypasses the Strait of Hormuz. Brent futures closing above $105 a barrel late in the day yesterday. West Texas Intermediate crude to settle at over $101, and we are seeing those prices move up by a couple of percentage points this morning, and that is a concern. And the Fed and the Fed funds futures trading suggests a roughly 92% likelihood that the central bank will lift interest rates by a quarter of a percentage point. That decision could really reverberate throughout the global economy. There are a lot of concerns right now about the economy and the benchmark 10-year Treasury note rising to its highest since 2007 at 5.041%. Not good. 723 at Colorado 740 KVOR.
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1: 725, Colorado 740 KVOR. Jim Arthur, Sean Martinez. We'll put the Broncos aside mercifully for the moment.
0: Yeah.
1: This is comes from, I think, Ranker.com. The most difficult songs to sing at karaoke.
0: Yes.
1: Which is interesting. And because they've got the words right there,
0: yeah,
1: right on the big screen there, the most difficult songs to sing at karaoke. We'll start at number 10, Somebody to Love by Queen.
0: And, of course, Chandelier by Sia is another one.
1: I've never heard of that song.
0: Yeah, it's kind of it's a pop song. It's kind of interesting. The notes go up and down on that one.
1: Gotcha. What else do we have here? Number 8, Take On Me by A-ha. I don't think that's a difficult song to sing. You have to hit a high note,
0: yeah,
1: a real high note, but you could try it while you're singing. I love that song by A-ha. That's a great song. Number 7, Unchained Melody by the Righteous Brothers. Number 6, All By Myself by Celine Dion.
0: My Heart Will Go On, Rap God, Eminem. That's what I meant to say. That's number 4. Dream On, Aerosmith, one of my favorite songs. Bohemian Rhapsody, that's a unique song, because if you remember the song, it goes all over the place. It does that little Mozart or...
1: Scaramouche.
0: Yeah, that part of it.
1: When you do the fandango.
0: And the number one song is that's hard to sing karaoke, I Will Always Love You, Whitney Houston. Or Dolly Parton, depends on who you like the most.
1: Well, yeah, that's true. That's true. Depends on who you like the most.
0: Yeah, but those are hard songs to sing, because I don't know. I think probably because you don't want to ruin them, because those are such great songs.
1: Oh, I don't think people care about ruining them or not. I think people care about embarrassing themselves when they're up there on karaoke. That's why if I ever, and I've never done karaoke,
0: really?
1: Well, one day I will, and that's why I will sing this song. Because this is all you've got to do. Na na na, na na na, and then cuts like a knife. Here you go. Na na na na na na. That's all you've got to do to sing that song.
0: Are you all right in there, Richard? Richard's holding his ears.
1: Oh, I've heard Richard sing.
0: Okay.
1: I said to Richard, what'd you do with the money? He said, what money? I said, the money they gave you for singing lessons. That's what money.
0: Oh, damn.
1: 727 at KVO. That's all you got to do is play cut like a knife.
0: Yeah, good point.
1: And then just the crowd will just get in and love it. And that's all you have to do. Yeah. And you'll come across a hero.
0: Sweet Caroline's like that, too. You know.
1: I hate that song, too. Everybody loves it but me. Sean Martinez in the KVOR. Yes, traffic center.
0: We do have crashes. One is northbound Peterson Road at Dublin. Also, Fountain at Academy. Northbound Austin Bluffs approaching Stetson Hills. And we've got heavy volume on Powers, pretty much from InterQuest all the way down to Bradley. I'm Sean Martinez. This is traffic.
1: KVOR weather from the 11 Alert Team at KKTV. Breezy and cooler today. We're behind a cold front that passed through, and there's chillier temperatures and weather behind it. And our temperatures will drop today to about 73 for the daytime high. Should be quite pleasant. We'll warm back up to 80, it looks like, on Wednesday and down to the mid-70s on Thursday. And we think a better chance of rain for us coming Wednesday and again on Thursday. Chilly morning, 53 degrees at Colorado 740 KVOR. It's now 729. 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
1: 7:30 at Colorado 740 KVOR. Good morning. I'm Jim Arthur. Good morning to everybody except the Denver Broncos, who got shellacked in Kansas City by the Chiefs last night, 31-10. You name it, special teams, offense, defense, coaching, it was all bad for the Broncos. Kansas City, they welcome back Patrick Mahomes from knee surgery. He didn't need to play well. All he had to do was hand it off to running back Kenneth Walker, who had 173 yards rushing and two touchdowns. We'll have more on that Bronco loss coming up in sports in about 20 minutes here on Colorado 740 KVOR. Colorado Springs police arresting a man yesterday after that person allegedly attempted a carjacking Monday afternoon in the 500 block of North Academy. A man who owned the car fought off the suspect and kept him from stealing his vehicle, but he was assaulted in the process. A detective at the real-time crime center got a drone in the air, and they tracked the suspect. They also got help from a good Samaritan, and police took Ricky Rhodes into custody. He is facing a number of charges. In other news on Colorado 740 KVOR, we have an update on what happened in Pueblo, a further explanation on how 4 million gallons of sewage got into the Arkansas River in late August.
8: The city now says pressure on a pipe that carries wastewater caused a patch on that pipe to break. sending sewage into another larger pipe that was designed for stormwater only. The city says crews found the issue and stopped the release within about 2 hours. State health officials are still testing water quality and monitoring conditions downstream.
1: KKTV 11 News anchor Adam Ancheson. And another loss for President Trump from the Supreme Court. They reject President Trump's desired restrictions on mail-in balloting.
9: The decision allows mail-in voting nationwide to continue as the midterms approach. Ballots cast by mail have become common for Americans, with nearly a third of the country taking advantage of the option. Justice Samuel Alito wrote in his dissenting opinion the court's denial was incorrect because some of the plaintiffs lacked standing. Justice Brett Kavanaugh, a Trump appointee, sided with the majority but added a final decision could fall within the authority of the Postal Service. Democratic attorneys general and voting rights groups challenged the Trump administration's proposal. A lower court issued a temporary injunction in agreement. Gernal Scott, Fox News.
1: Two reports of bear attacks on people in southwestern Colorado over the last several days received by Colorado Parks and Wildlife. A woman who was camping was bitten by a bear Friday morning. The bear ripped through her tent and bit her on the arm. She had to go to a hospital. And in Durango, Sunday, a woman was sleeping in a bedroom in a condo. A bear ripped out a window screen, opened the window, and climbed into that condo. She hid under the covers, but the bear, they're smart, sniffed her out and took a couple of swipes at her. She had several scratch marks. They tried to trap that bear yesterday unsuccessfully in southwestern Colorado. And the Pitkin County Sheriff's Office says Maroon Bells, southwest of Aspen, is closed because of a Monday morning mudslide in that area. A road leading in covered with mud and debris. The road between Silver Queen and Silver Bell Campgrounds was shut down. Workers tried to get part of that road open so any campers in the area could get out. There were no reports of injuries. No word right now on when the road will fully reopen. 734 at Colorado 740 KVLR. Traffic and weather together next.
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1: 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Chilly this morning. It's breezy. Cold front moved through, and we see cooler temperatures behind that cold front. Highs today only in the low 70s. We'll warm back up to 80 on Wednesday with a better chance of rain Wednesday afternoon and Wednesday night. 53 degrees at Colorado 740 KVOR. KVOR news time now 7:38. It's our deep dive this morning, and it seems like all of a sudden, out of the blue, politicians are worried about artificial intelligence. U.S. lawmakers are preparing to discuss whether to continue with the development with AI. Fox reporter Chad Pergram is on Capitol Hill.
11: Mass extinction, the end of time. Lawmakers are using apocalyptic terms to characterize AI. GOP Louisiana Senator John Kennedy says the government should not control AI, but he wants mandates for AI labs to restrain their creations.
12: It's an independent species. It becomes the Terminator.
11: However, lawmakers are torn about moving too aggressively on AI. They fear that forceful government intervention could give American rivals an advantage. Some lawmakers say Congress already missed its chance to harness AI. They argue that there were warning signs for years, and Congress dithered without building proper guardrails.
1: And others are saying you can't put the toothpaste back into the tube. So a big discussion on artificial intelligence certainly moving forward. Also this morning in our deep dive, another ship coming under fire in the Strait of Hormuz as Saudi Arabia continues threatening retaliation against Iran. We get the latest from Fox reporter Steve Harrigan, who brings us more from Tel Aviv.
13: Details still coming in on that latest attack. We don't know who struck whom inside the Strait of Hormuz, but another vessel hit by a projectile. It really goes to show just how active this Strait of Hormuz area remains militarily. This is the third vessel to be struck in the past 6 days. In the meantime, Saudi Arabia raising the alarm and vowing retaliation. Alarm bells going off in multiple cities across Saudi Arabia, including Mecca, warning about incoming attacks from Iranian-backed Houthi rebels. U.S. officials say they are closely monitoring the situation in what could turn out to be a second front in this war.
1: And with all these skirmishes and this military activity, oil prices continue to climb steadily. 741 at Colorado 740. KVOR will take a break from all the serious stuff. It's our flashback pop quiz. Play along with us. We play next on 740.
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15: Did you name these single-name TV characters? Well, first up was a rumpled TV detective, Lieutenant Columbo.
23: Who are you?
16: Lieutenant Columbo, police.
15: Next was the unseen but often heard doorman on Rhoda, Carlton.
17: How did you know it was me, Carlton?
15: And finally, there was Star Trek's communications officer, Lieutenant Uhura.
24: Mr. Spock didn't believe me either, did he, Doctor?
15: If your answers were Columbo, Carlton, and Uhura, then you passed today's pop quiz. Class dismissed.
1: That's an interesting question on Flashback Pop Quiz. Sean Martinez, you are our leader. How did you do with that?
0: I couldn't remember Carlton or Uhura. I kicked myself for Uhura because it was like the only character that a Star Trek that I actually did know besides, you know, Spock and Nimoy. But Columbo is the only one I really got.
1: And that was, you got one of three. That was incorrect. The guy who watches TV all the time growing up, Anonymous, said, what did he say here? Columbo, Rhoda, and then he said Mork.
0: Okay.
1: From Ork. And no, that was an incorrect answer. So right. Thanks for playing. Air Force Troy. Columbo, he got that right. Had a question mark on the second one. I think mm-hmm. we all did. And then the third one, he said Zulu, but he meant to say Sulu.
0: Okay.
1: And that was incorrect. I got Columbo. I got Uhura, excuse me, And I did not get Carlton.
0: Yeah, Carlton was tough.
1: That was really tough.
0: Because I said, I thought at first it was Schneider from...
1: One Day at a Time?
0: One Day at a Time, but then I was like, no, he sounds a little bit different. So, yeah, I couldn't remember that one.
1: Yeah, so I, yeah. Good question.
0: That was a tough one.
1: That was a good question today.
0: Yeah.
1: Well, we need to get an email out to Pinhead and tell him to ask more questions like that. But we also need to tell him that 2 out of 3 answers would be acceptable as a correct answer.
0: There you go. Then you would have had that.
1: That's right. That's right. We may have to discuss maybe making that a permanent rule. And any question that comes up with multiple choice where you need to get all three, you really need to get 2 of the 3.
0: Okay.
1: Let's take that under consideration.
0: All right, we'll take it under consideration.
1: Anything we can do to catch Sean. 747 at KVR.
0: I missed all of them so far this week.
1: Well, it's only Tuesday. I mean, it's not like 10 weekdays in a row. Just chill out over there. You're getting jumpy because the Broncos lost.
0: Yes.
1: Here's Sean at the KVOR Traffic Center.
0: We do have I-25, very heavy volume from Mesa Ridge northbound all the way up through to Garden of the Gods. Southbound lanes heavy from Briargate down to Garden of the Gods. We have a couple crashes still in the final clearing stage. One is at Dublin at Pooter Way. It's a rollover. That's east of Tutt. Also a crash northbound Peterson Road at Dublin. And Powers at Dublin backed up in both directions, as well as Powers at Fountain Boulevard. I'm Sean Martinez. This is traffic.
4: 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Here's Southern Colorado's most accurate forecast on KVOR.
6: Breezy winds this morning as our cold front is blowing on through. Plenty of cloud cover as well, especially later on today. There could be an isolated shower later this afternoon and early evening with much cooler temperatures, highs in the lower 70s. With the KKTV 11 Alert Weather, I'm meteorologist Kevin Bloomberg.
1: Kevin, thanks a lot. 53 degrees, chilly morning at Colorado 740, KVOR 748. We hear from Sean Payton. What a nightmare it was for Denver last night in Kansas City.
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1: 751. Ryan Kaufman will be fielding your calls this afternoon after that mess that the Broncos called game one of the season last night in Kansas City. Bludgeoned by the Chiefs, 31-10. Kenneth Walker, 173 yards rushing for Kansas City and 2 touchdowns. Denver missed 28 tackles. And Sean did some math. The 28 tackles allowed for Kansas City to get an additional 247 yards of offense. What a nightmare. Offense, special teams, defense, tackling. Bronco head coach Sean Payton.
3: We'll look at the technique. We'll look at... I understand the question. Again, I didn't like the time of possession. I didn't like how that game began and how it unfolded early. We'll look at all those things.
1: He sounds a little more calmer than maybe he really is on the inside. Denver, quick turnaround Sunday at home as they take on Jacksonville. College football news, the Air Force Nevada game, which is a week from Saturday, September 26th, will kick off at 8:30, the time announced yesterday. You'll hear it live here on 740 KVOR. Baseball, San Diego beat the Rockies 8-7 as the Rockies inch closer to losing 100 games for a fourth consecutive season. That's not very good. 7:52. The Colorado 740 KVOR, the news on the way at 8 o'clock. Also not very good, Wall Street. We'll check in and look at the numbers. We'll talk about business news coming up next on Colorado 740 KVOR.
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1: Latest from Wall Street on Colorado 740 KVOR, and here we go. The numbers are not good. The Dow this morning is down 313 points. The S&P down 12. The NASDAQ is down 56 in early trading. And the Federal Reserve meets today, and then tomorrow we'll find out if they will increase interest rates. The belief is that that will take place. And this morning, the yield on the benchmark 10-year Treasury note rising to its highest since 2007. And that is a cause for concern as well for the markets.
0: Yeah, it's... I mean, so with the interest rate, anytime you threaten to raise interest rates, boy, I tell you what, everybody just gets freaked out.
1: You wonder what's going to calm all of this down.
0: Well, I think if the end of the conflict in the Middle East, I think part of that would be with gas prices finally stabilized.
1: That would help.
0: That would help a lot. And then, of course, because that feeds into the inflation a little bit because, well, it costs more to transport goods to stores and they had to raise prices. So, kind of all, and to bring that back down, the inflation, you got to raise the interest rates.
1: Economist Sean Martinez, who's also in the KVOR Traffic Center.
0: Well, we do have a couple of crashes in the final clearing stage, both on Dublin. One is northbound Peterson Road at Dublin. The other one is a rollover Dublin at Pooter Way. That's east of Tutt. We do have heavier volume on the interstate southbound from Briargate down to Garden of the Gods. Northbound lanes heavy from the MLK over north up to Fillmore. And power is backed up there at Dublin. Also up at, looks like, InterQuest, and we may have a crash coming in here over off of Powers near Barnes, headed northbound. I'm Sean Martinez, this traffic.
1: You were a zoologist last week when we were trying to figure out the difference between buffalo and bison.
0: And bison, right.
1: Yeah, yeah.
0: Yes, yeah.
1: Zoologist, economist.
0: Yes, try to have every hat on.
1: Yeah, you can, you do, my friend. 758 at KVOR. KVOR weather from the 11 Alert team at KKTV. Cold front moving through this morning. You could tell the wind is up. The temperatures are down. Highs today will only be in the low 70s. Matitu has 56. We now have 55 at Colorado 740 KVOR. KVOR News Time 7:59. That does it for us. Richard Randall, following Sanjay Gupta and the news. Please be smart. Please stay safe. A reminder, you want to vent about the Broncos? Do it with Ryan Kaufman and Drive Time Sports this afternoon, 3 to 6 on 740 KVOR. We'll see you back here tomorrow morning at 5 on 740 KVOR.
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1: 801 at Colorado 740 KVOR. Good morning. I'm Jim Arthur. An arrest by Colorado Springs police Monday afternoon after an attempted carjacking. A man in the 500 block of North Academy tried to steal a victim's car. The victim managed to fight off the theft of his car, but was assaulted in the process. A detective at the Real-Time Crime Center was able to get a drone airborne and track that suspect. Also, a Good Samaritan was able to identify the alleged suspect. Colorado Springs police arrested Ricky Rhodes and took him into custody. In Pueblo, there is an update and a further explanation about how 4 million gallons of sewage got into the Arkansas River back on August 26.
14: The city now says pressure on a pipe that carries wastewater caused a patch on that pipe to break, sending sewage into another larger pipe that was designed for stormwater only. The city says crews found the issue and stopped the release within about 2 hours. State health officials are still testing water quality and monitoring conditions downstream.
1: The U.S. Supreme Court rejects President Trump's desired restrictions on mail-in balloting. Fox reporter Gurnell Scott.
16: The decision allows mail-in voting nationwide to continue as the midterms approach. Ballots cast by mail have become common for Americans, with nearly a third of the country taking advantage of the option. Justice Samuel Alito wrote in his dissenting opinion the court's denial was incorrect because some of the plaintiffs lacked standing. Justice Brett Kavanaugh, a Trump appointee, sided with the majority but added a final decision could fall within the authority of the Postal Service. Democratic attorneys general and voting rights groups challenged the Trump administration's proposal. A lower court issued a temporary injunction in agreement. Gurnall Scott, Fox News.
1: 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Partly cloudy, cooler today. A slight chance of rain. Highs in the Springs only in the low 70s. And it's cool this morning, 55 at KVOR. I'm Jim Arthur. 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
3: And last week we talked about it with people who were caught in the middle of violence up there in Denver. They were beat up. Their property was stolen. And over again, I see this happen, and I see the criminals, the people who, you know, beat someone up or take their property, and they get away with it over and over and over again. And so what does that mean? Well, if you get away with the crime, why would you stop? Remember Erin Lee? She is the woman who helped get a couple of ballot measures dealing with trans, athletics, and a number of things that just honestly could not get through a state legislature that is dominated in the House and the Senate, the state, by Democrats. So you go straight to the public. I like it. And I have to say, I was up there, Douglas County. And she had a Saturday. She was out there with Randy Bradley, had a table set up, and they were collecting signatures. I remember a lot of Republicans, you would know, Adriana Acuba and others who were out collecting signatures. But now it turns out that Erin is receiving threats. Threats from a young person whose mom is a pretty prominent person, and I think that makes it even more despicable, would be the term that I would use. So between what happened at the park in Denver last week and the threats that I was looking at toward Erin Lee yesterday, I thought we'd take a look at violence in politics. Now, I think most of us would recall, it wasn't long ago, that there was polling data that showed certainly younger people were okay with violence, or a larger percentage of them were okay with violence. And this came after the Mangione, I just gave him notoriety, the guy who shot the insurance CEO. And I've heard from young people who are like, well, it's actually okay because he was killing people by denying them insurance and all of the rest. The bottom line is violence okay? And it's always interesting when you do research for things, right? I got a headline for you. Right-wing extremist violence is more frequent and more deadly than left-wing violence. That's what the data shows. Pardon me? Yeah, that's what the data shows here. The conversation.com is where they're putting forth this idea. And I would have to say, okay, so if what you're going to do is base this on what happened January 6th, are you going to take into consideration that there were agitators there, that there were people who weren't there just to monitor what was going on, but to provoke things? You take that into consideration, because absent that, I'd have to say you have to go all the way back to Oklahoma City to start talking about any notable violence by right-wing extremist groups. And instead, I'm thinking of, I don't know, let me think. Oh, well, I guess it's not that big of a deal, because I remember a reporter saying, pay no attention to all those burning buildings and businesses over my shoulder. It's mostly calm here tonight. BLM, Antifa, all the writing that went on with that, does that, I don't know, give any indication of the violence? Nick Shirley gave a speech at Harvard, and one of the main components of what he was talking about are the threats and the violence that goes toward him. It seems to me that conservatives and Republicans are more often than not the victims of this kind of thing, and not the person who is committing or even alleged to have committed this crime. I'll take your thoughts on that. 719-715-0740. I think we're going to have Erin with us a little bit later on, and then reached out to both Ash Epp and Wayne Lagasse. Now, he used to be with the Gazette, editorial pages, and the two of them, Ash and Wayne, I've been intending to have on the program to talk about this color revolution, which a year ago I didn't know what the heck it even meant, but they're going to explain it for us. But I also wanted to know about the violent component of that. Now, it's not going to be a long detail.

0: look at color revolution and socialism, communism, and all those kinds of things. It'll take a lot more time than we have today to do that. But today, hoping to hear back from Wayne and have him explain some of that for us. We have got Thursday. You have City Council is going to be looking at the data center there on Garden of the Gods. That'll be Thursday. And then Friday, you've got a debate between Jeff Crank, Congressman Jeff Crank, and that woman. So that means the only time really to talk about AI and data centers will be tomorrow. And that's exactly what we plan on doing. Depends, of course, on what goes on in the news. We may have to call an audible on that, depending on what happens in the next 24 hours. Let's take a short break. When we come back, we'll be talking with clerk and recorder Steve Schleicher and get the real scoop on what the Supreme Court in a 7-2 ruling, what they ruled, and whether it means any changes for you, whether it means any changes for him. But most importantly, when it comes to you and the people that you know, care about, love, your friends, your neighbors, etc., and it comes to voting, we should be finding out from Steve Schleicher. 719-715-0740.
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1: Breezy winds this morning as our cold front is blowing on through. Plenty of cloud cover as well, especially later on today. There could be an isolated shower later this afternoon and early evening with much cooler temperatures, highs in the lower 70s. With the KKTV 11 Alert Weather, I'm meteorologist Kevin Bloomberg.
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4: Violence, politics, I guess it's always been there, but there is no question in my mind we are seeing more and more and more of it recently. If you go back to the Vietnam War, the Weathermen, the Underground, folks like that, they were bombing and killing judges and others. But we've got Charlie Kirk just over a year ago. And violence tied to politics, no stranger here in Colorado. We talked about it last week with Corey Break the Chains and others who were at that park and were assaulted. Their equipment was stolen. And we see this over and over and over again. We're going to talk about some polling data. I just read you an article. The headline says that, it's mostly extreme right-wing Republicans who are doing all of this violence. What? I'll get to that. But right now, I want to go to Erin Lee. She's recovering from a procedure. And God bless you for you are such a warrior, Erin, taking time out of that to join us here to talk about something that is absolutely important. And I'll let you walk through the portions of what this young man was saying, especially to your husband, and doing reaction. And walk us through it, if you would, Erin Lee.
5: Hey, Richard, thanks for having me. Well, I am no stranger to receiving threats for about 5 years now. I mean, I live with a couple times a week at least Antifa explicitly threatening to kill me. I get emails with explicit pictures of Charlie Kirk that just say bang, bang. I mean, I'm used to it. I'm used to making reports to my sheriff and to the FBI. I've had people stalk my children. My daughter's groomer made a whole page dedicated to her in post-violent videos. This felt different. And as you said, I went through an emergency surgery on Thursday, the anniversary of Charlie Kirk. And less than 24 hours later, a young man sought out my husband's private cell phone number. And my husband is a very private person. I'm public, unfortunately. My husband is not. And this young man was dumb enough to call from his personal cell phone multiple times. And we returned the call to conclude it was not a spoof. And he named us by name. He made all kinds of vile remarks about me, words I can't say on air, and then explicitly said, you both will be spread out on the pavement before the day is over. So we reported this to our sheriff, as we do. And I was incapacitated. I think this young man knew that at the time. And the sheriff deputy, here I'm in Wellington, had the audacity to say that that was his right to make those phone calls and has refused to do so much as even send a patrol car.
4: Look, there are a lot of rights, and you benefit from them. I do, right to assembly, freedom of speech, Second Amendment. There are a lot of different rights. I am not aware that threatening physical harm to people comes under protected speech. I'll look into that separately and actually have some prosecutors who are either still, well, actually I'll go with some former prosecutors, get their take on that. They are trying to intimidate you. They're trying to scare you. They're trying to silence you is all I can think. And apparently a number of people have been trying to do that for quite a while. How is that silencing you thing working? Because you got right back to me to come on the air today. It doesn't sound like you've been silenced very much, Erin Lee.
5: I'm not someone who can be intimidated. And I just want to expand on who this young man is. The young man's name is Sam Walmer. And when we looked into who he was, his mom is a very powerful political operative. She was the chief of staff at the Capitol. She was the chief of staff for Denver Public Schools. Jared Polis appointed her as the chair of the Commission for Higher Education, Her term just ended a month ago. So this is someone who's been deeply entrenched in politics. I found articles about how her organization takes dark money from Brighter Futures for Colorado and is involved in campaigns like Michael Bennett as recently as his gubernatorial race. So Mommy is a powerful political operative. This young man is entitled. He is emboldened. And we're taking this very seriously because this happened on the anniversary of Charlie Kirk. And they have a trans-identified child. One of their adult children believes he's a woman and makes posts demanding people celebrate him for it. And we know that so much of the violence that has happened is centered around people who are wrong sex confused, people who are on these hormones, who believe that people like me and Charlie Kirk, by speaking biological truth, are committing hate and violence against them, and they're acting out on it. I mean, my own kids' schools have had to close or have lockdowns because of threats from Antifa on Trans Day of Vengeance is what they called it. So we're taking this really seriously, but for the record, I won't be intimidated. I am emboldened. I'm not afraid to call these people out by name. I'm not afraid to call out the Larimer County Sheriff's Office for their cowardice and their lack of action in protecting my family. We are a constituent. We have a right to be protected. And these threats should be taken seriously, but I'm not backing down.
4: Real quickly, I've only got about 2 minutes. Aaron Lee, ballot measures, you worked very, very hard. A lot of other people making sure that you had over 150,000 signatures. Are those ballot measures still going to be there for people to vote on? Because I've got a feeling a lot of people are going to be very motivated, especially after hearing this.
5: They're there, Richard, and I think they're the most important thing on your ballot this November. And we have proposition numbers 133, 134, and 135. And we are an activated citizenry effort. We don't have millions of dollars like the Walmer family, but we have the power of people. And so I call on everyone to tell everyone you know to vote yes on 133, 134, and 135 on your ballot. This will be a death blow to the gender cult, to these people who are threatening me, who are trying to stop me, because they know they're going to pass as long as people know they're there. And so we just need help getting the word out that, you know, you can vote on these. All you have to do is fill in the bubble and turn in your ballot. And major, major change can happen in November.
4: Aaron Lee, I want to tell you something I tell my listeners all the time, and that is the days of us being content with, well, I voted for it, those days are gone. You have to do more than just vote. You have to reach out to other people. You have to explain to them why it's so important, where they can find out more information, get them motivated. Real quickly, before I let you go back to recovering a little bit and we go to news, how do people find out more about you and these ballot measures?
5: Yeah, I go by Aaron for Parental Rights on all social media, and my organization is Protect Kids Colorado. ProtectKidsColorado.org is where you can read more, find more information, and support us.
4: God bless you. You are a hero. I'll let you relax and take care of yourself here. Getting over a little bit of a medical thing there, and yet still in the fight. You know, I always define a hero as someone who does something and they don't have to do it. You don't have to throw yourself on top of a grenade. You don't have to interject yourself into an assault or something that's happening here. The easiest thing for her to do would have been to either ignore my text message or to say, Richard, oh, geez, not today. I mean, I just don't feel up to it today. Instead, when I say she is a warrior, she is a warrior. And what I believe is that she motivates me even more than I was motivated in the first place on this issue. And we'll be talking about it. And again, like so many things, it's not enough just for you or for me to vote. We have to make sure the will of the public, I think it's pretty clear in Colorado. That doesn't mean that Democrats in any level understand that, because they don't. I take a break for news. When we come back, Steve Schleicher will explain yesterday's ruling from the United States Supreme Court and how it will affect this election and your vote. Stay tuned.
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6: 8:30 in Colorado Springs. I'm Jim Arthur in the KVOR 24/7 News Center. Colorado Springs police arrested a man after an attempted carjacking Monday afternoon. This was in the 500 block of North Academy. A man tried to steal somebody's car. The driver managed to stop the theft, but was assaulted in the process. Detectives got a drone airborne and tracked the suspect, and with the help of a Good Samaritan, identified that suspect as Ricky Rhodes. Police took him into custody. He is facing several charges. Colorado Parks and Wildlife received two reports of bear attacks on people over the last several days. A woman living in South Fork who was camping called police and said she was bitten by a bear Friday morning. The bear ripped through her tent and bit her on the arm. She was treated at a hospital. And then Sunday in Durango, a woman sleeping in a bedroom in a condo said a bear ripped out a window screen and came into her bedroom. She hid under the covers, but the bear sniffed her out and took a couple of swipes at her. She had several scratch marks. Officials tried unsuccessfully to catch that bear yesterday. Two teenagers died in a head-on crash early Sunday morning on I-70 in Garfield County. 17-year-old Kyle McKinney of Glenwood Springs was driving the wrong way, going east on westbound I-70 in the left lane. An 18-year-old woman identified as Reese Allen of Silt was headed westbound attempting to pass a semi. As she pulled into that left lane, McKinney struck her head-on. Both drivers were killed. Allen's car struck the truck, but the driver was not hurt. KVOR weather from the 11 Alert team at KKTV. Partly cloudy, a cooler day today. Behind the cold front, it will be breezy. Highs will be in the low 70s. Right now, 59 at KVOR. I'm Jim Arthur. 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
7: 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Very heavy volume on Powers as you're traveling over by InterQuest, also near Dublin and Fountain Boulevard. And we have a newer crash coming in here. This will be Peterson Road at Dublin. I'm Shel Martinez.
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4: Richard Randall, Steve Schleicher, a short notice, joins us. El Paso County Clerk and Recorder. Headline, court denies Trump election order. 7-2 ruling, U.S. Supreme Court upholds ruling to prevent changes to mail-in ballots. And sometimes all of this election stuff can get a little bit or a lot confusing, I think, for the average person. And when that happens, we go straight to the source. That is El Paso County Clerk and Recorder, Steve Schleicher. Walk us through this ruling and talk to us about what, if any, impact, Steve, it will have for voters like myself, yourself, and people who are listening here this morning. Welcome aboard.
12: Yes, good morning, Richard, and good morning, everybody. So, the Supreme Court came down with a ruling yesterday. And, Richard, what it really is not a true ruling on the utilization of USPS and mail-in ballots. What the Supreme Court basically decided is to stay moving forward with the USPS ruling for this upcoming election, because the Supreme Court basically, you know, identified that some states are already mailing out ballots. We are mailing out our overseas military ballots Friday. So what the Supreme Court did was just, you know, the timing is way off. It's too short. So we're going to go ahead and stay and re-pick up this case after the election. So that is really what it is there. But Richard, as you know, is I just want to remind the voters here in El Paso County is that your clerk of recorder's office already meets 90% of this rule. So we already have our ballot envelopes, you know, through our vendor. They are already approved through the USPS. We use the certified election logo. We also sit there and have an IMB code on every single ballot. And as shared, that is how we track every voter's ballot from the moment it's printed, inserted, transported, and delivered to your mailbox. So we're able to do that here in El Paso County, and we've been doing that for the last 3 years. The only thing that we're not able to do in accordance with this rule is upload voter data into a USPS portal. So that is just one thing that we have not done as of yet. And I don't know where the Secretary of State, because we have an election on that coming up, where they would sit on that as well. But what it is Richard, here in El Paso County, it is business as usual. We're going to be mailing out ballots to all eligible voters on Monday, October 5th. We're going to have 44 secure ballot drop boxes open. And, Richard, I will see you on Election Day, as always, when you cast your ballot. And we will also have the most in-person vote centers that we have ever had here in El Paso County. We will have a total of 41 that are available. And we are already starting. We have hired all our judges, over 1,000 bipartisan judges, and we start our classes next week. So we are in full November election mode already.
4: I'm going to call an audible on you, Steve Schleicher, and you're always so willing to join the program to explain to people what's going on. Another news story that if you feel like commenting on, I'd appreciate it. It's in the Gazette, the local section. Griswold removes fraudulent filings, and it talks about 12,693 business entities. You know, wow. I mean, sometimes I don't think that she really works very hard. And then lo and behold, all of a sudden, she's got a lot of work that she's been doing here. Can you explain that? Are you inclined to do so, Steve Schleicher?
12: Yeah, you know, as the clerk and recorder, and I've, you know, been working with the Secretary of State's office since the citizens here elected me back in 2022. And Richard, the question I have as a citizen is, I really like the fact that you're looking at fraudulent business filings, but how did we get over nearly 13,000 fraudulent business filings and have not taken care of it prior to? You know, the thing is, what I've noticed about this department is, you know, most clerk and recorders, they are proactive, not reactive, which is polar opposite of the Secretary of State.
4: I'm going to leave it there. And I think I want people to understand why. And that is, sometimes you're on the program and you are on as a politician. Sometimes you're on just as a citizen who lives here. Other times you're on as the clerk and recorder, and I don't want to in any fashion commingle any of those things. So unless you have something else to tell us, Steve Schleicher, I'll let you get back to work.
12: No, Richard, so if there's anything, you know, any questions or concerns that folks may have with the upcoming election, or even want a tour of the facility, please give me a call or text me on my cell phone, 719-502-1534. We are here and, you know, to answer questions and get out the facts to everybody. But like I said, is ballots will be dropping here in the next couple of weeks. Thank you very much, Richard.
4: Well, and as always, you have an open invitation. Shoot me a text and say, Richard, it's important for voters to know this, and I'll get you on immediately. We'll take a short break. That is El Paso County Clerk and Recorder Steve Schleicher talking about not just the Supreme Court ruling. And I should clarify something there, and maybe I should have at the very beginning. Sometimes the court actually will accept a case, and that's what they do. They're not forced to take any cases. They accept cases. A lot of times they wait until the case is ripe, as some people would call it, and then they deal with the merits and have oral arguments and written arguments and briefs and all of the rest. Other times, the ruling actually comes de facto by not accepting a case and leaving the lower court's judgment or order in place. So I hope that helps a little bit. When it comes to violence in politics, polling data says that more and more people are okay with it. And as I said, some people are writing articles and saying that, well, yeah, but it turns out that the majority of all of this violence is coming from white conservative right-wing entities. What? 719-715-0740.
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7: I-25 still in good shape through Colorado Springs. Still a crash there. Fountain at Academy. Very heavy volume on Powers as you're traveling over by InterQuest, also near Dublin and Fountain Boulevard. And we have a newer crash coming in here. This will be Peterson Road at Dublin. I'm Sean Martinez. It's traffic.
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1: Breezy winds this morning as our cold front is blowing on through. Plenty of cloud cover as well, especially later on today. There could be an isolated shower later this afternoon and early evening with much cooler temperatures, highs in the lower 70s. For the KKTV 11 Alert Weather, I'm meteorologist Kevin Bloomberg.
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4: 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It's more than 3,000 homes. Each home is unique. Barb explains that, you know, every home has got something different, even from the homes that are right next to them, much less up and down the front range. She understands that, and she understands how to value your home to get the very most out of that sale. And that's exactly what you want. Now, there might be an exception because you're in a hurry and speed is the main thing. But if that's the case, Barb can talk to you about a cash offer, but she still guarantees a cash offer and does everything she can to make sure that that cash offer is in the amount that you're looking for to get out of that home. And I don't want you to think that just because she has a guarantee on your home, that that's the end of it, because it's not. Many times, Barb has a price for the home. She has a showcase and a showing over a weekend, for instance, and 20, 30, 50, 80 people show up to go through the house, take a look at it, and then they start having a bidding war. That's exactly what you would like to have on your home. First step to doing that is to give Barb Slinker a call at 719-301-3900. The phone number for text or for calls, 719-715-0740. Violence, politics, is it acceptable? And more importantly, I guess, not more importantly, but where do you see the violence coming from? I'm seeing people are trying to say, well, yeah, that's right-wing violence. It's conservatives. It's Republicans. What? Gammy, your take on this. Welcome aboard.
24: Thank you very much. I'm calling about Aaron Lee. Colorado. I left out the Colorado. I'm doing multiple downloads, so you get to see one of them. But protectkidscolorado.org. Okay, you want to support her in her being terrorized. First of all, we now know because you interviewed Corey at Break the Chains, right?
4: Right.
24: Remember?
4: Yep.
24: And he and Jordan Scott, First Amendment Media, for years has been threatened. They broke in his car. They stole his scooter. They terrorized him for several years. But being a youth pastor person, he didn't get mean with them and didn't file complaints till this year. But the groups that we know, like the Democratic Socialist of America and then the Denver Democratic Socialist of America and the Communist Party of America and the Antifa-backed groups, most of the LGBTQ, ABCIA, you know, all the different things, and then the Parasol Patrol, which has now formed a security group, which I don't understand because they support Antifa, and the president said that's a terror group. So why aren't they all being ripped to shreds? But these people show up at every pride event, every protest event, every anything, you know, the coffee shop, or and they're behind the kids to come out of school and protest ICE. There is a connection here that is so insidious, but critical for the public to understand. What can we do? Well, I'm going to tell you what I'm going to do, and I hope you do it too. I'm going to rewrite some more letters to the city council commissioners, the governor, the DOJ. I'm going to file a formal complaint about the thing that happened to Aaron Lee and someone else that got booted. I'm going to go as far as I can to write your congressman, someone who's receptive would be like Jeff Crank, but others, all of them. I don't care which party they are. We have to reach out and say, wait a minute, there's a law from, what, 1954 that says communism is not allowed in this nation? President Trump can't do it all. And we, the people, locally, have to go to our own commissioners, our own city council, and say, you will protect us, and you will stop this Saul Alinsky communist book of radicals, which is name, blame, shame, isolate. Everything they're doing, blame you for what they're doing. This is a playbook of Marxism, and the globalists want the jihadi people and the conservative people to fight each other so we get rid of ourselves and help them depopulate us. They don't care about any of us.
4: No, they don't. Let me thank you, Gammy. And you're exactly right. I mean, this is not something that just popped up overnight. It's been here for a long time. I read a lot of books about America, about history, about the past. And if you were to go back to the 1920s, the 1930s, communists were here. They were paying for lawyers to represent this group or that group or this group or that group. And they've never given up. They are persistent. And in fact, as I said, we'll have Ash Epp and then we'll have Wayne Laugesen on in depth probably next week to talk about this color revolution and just where the money comes from, how the organization is made, how you have an event in Denver or an event in Colorado or an event elsewhere in the nation. You know, I can't answer this yet because I'm not sure of the answer to it, but I'm wondering how many Democrats have denounced the violence that we saw up there in Denver when they had high school students walking out. Now, there are a lot of legal issues there, and we have, in fact, talked to Corey about that, and we'll continue to talk to him about that. But as for just somebody standing at a podium or doing a press release and putting it into print and sending it out, I denounce what happened to Corey, and you go from there. If that's happened, I haven't seen it. If it hasn't happened, is it because people haven't demanded that that is denounced? Well, I guess I'm demanding it right now. 719-715-0740. Americans apparently saying that the United States is in a political crisis. And I think the more crisis is the narrative, the more inclined people are to believe that violence, assassination, and beating people up. I mean, think about this for a second. So who else was using violence and beating people up as a tool? Okay, let's go historic. Oh, well, why don't we go to Europe? Let's go back in time to Germany and start talking about the brown shirts. That would be in Germany. Or go to Italy. They have the black shirts there. And Hitler and Mussolini were not the same. One is a socialist, national socialist. The short version is Nazi, but national socialist is what you're dealing with in Germany. And they hated the communists. And in Italy, it is, in fact, fascist and the black shirts there, but they all used violence. They beat up and intimidated their opponents. It's just part of the rule book that Gaming is talking about. Saul Alinsky rules for radicals. Let's go to text messages here. It says, it just says El Paso County is not the problem. I agree with that. And I think that's exactly the reaction I have when I hear Steve Schleicher on. And you should know, he is on frequently because I reach out to him frequently. And I'm trying to think of a time when he said, "Ah, Richard, I can't bother with that. I'm too busy. I can't do this or do that." He makes it happen. And he doesn't make it happen because of me. He makes it happen because of you. And he understands that you are the people that he serves. And he wants to make sure that you understand what's going on, you know, what he's doing, whether it's right around the election or at other times. So we'll continue to check in with him as we go forward on this. Text messages. Here we go. Communism is allowed in America. GAMI is wrong. I haven't done research on whether it specifically is illegal or outlawed here in the United States. I have to say I'd be surprised if that, in fact, were the case. Doesn't ICE demonstrate violence every day? Well, ICE is law enforcement. I know many of you don't want to acknowledge that, but that's exactly what it is. They're enforcing laws, whether it's ICE or the Border Patrol. And if there is violence that occurs, I'm trying to think of circumstances where it happens and you don't have provocation, resisting arrest or attacking a police officer, attacking somebody from ICE or Border Patrol. That's where we're seeing it. So if the example you like to use is ICE, is that somehow that is a right-wing political group, right-wing extremist violence. I don't see it. And I know, look, I know, January 6th. And yet we're getting more and more and more information about January 6th. And guess what? It's pretty much what we were saying from the very beginning, but the mainstream media didn't want to report it then, and they don't want to report it now. By text as well. Of course, Griswold makes big moves now since she's running for attorney general. She's our savior, don't you know? Sarcasm. Don, thank you for putting sarcasm in there, because sometimes I go too fast, but I did know that that was sarcasm. Don goes on to say, violence by conservative claims are another excellent example of libs doing what they accuse us of. And they do that all of the time. Over and over. And you know, it's bad that they do that, but I guess I don't expect anything different from them. What does concern me is that the mainstream media never calls them on it. Never calls, you know, this kind of story coming from theconversation.com that goes on to say, you know, it's right-wing extremists. I'll get into some of the, more of the details on that, but let me get more and more text messages here. Good morning, Richard. Scott here. Here's the fact, in my opinion. Here in Colorado, we cannot trust any of our elections. Yes, maybe in El Paso County, but once it makes its way to Denver, I have zero confidence what happens with the ballots. I vote in every election, but I am never confident what happened to my vote. The left does not want honest elections. The only other alternative, if we don't have fair elections, is physical force. And my God, I don't want that. You don't want that. I don't know anybody who would want that except, oh, that's right, the people who commit physical force and violence. And is it a weekly occurrence? Well, for a while, it was a daily occurrence. It certainly is, I would say, a weekly occurrence. And it all starts with just a little bit of a protest, and then the protest turns violent, certainly against other counter-protesters or law enforcement who is there. Hour 2, straight ahead, you're on 740 KBOR. Here's the 5 incredible years of your real estate voice with Barb Schlinker on KVOR.
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7: A man accused of an attempted carjacking is in jail this morning in Colorado Springs. Police say a man tried to steal a car Monday afternoon in the 500 block of North Academy. The driver of the car fought with the suspect and was able to stop the theft, but was assaulted during the fight. That suspect took off. A witness gave police a description, and the Colorado Springs Real-Time Crime Center got a drone in the air. They were able to find the suspect, identified as Ricky Rhodes, and take him into custody. Two more bear attacks reported, this time in southern Colorado over the last few days. A woman camping near South Fork says early Friday morning a Bruin ripped some fabric off her tent and bit her on the arm. She was treated for the injury and was not seriously hurt. Sunday morning in Durango, a woman sleeping in a bedroom heard a noise, saw a bear rip a screen from a window, and then open the window and climb into her bedroom. She hid under the sheets, but the bear sniffed her out and scratched her several times. Parks and wildlife officials have been trying to find that bear. And an update now on that teenage takeover in late August in Aurora in the Hoffman Heights Shopping Center. Police say they've arrested six teenagers and more arrests may follow. Two back-to-school high school basketball tournaments were being held nearby. Police say social media influencers joined the crowd, which began to grow, with police saying there were between 700 and 1,000 people. Fights broke out. Teenagers went into stores and looted them and damaged property, and also blocked roads in the area. KVOR weather from the 11 Alert team at KKTV. Partly cloudy, breezy, and cooler today with a high of 73. Wednesday, partly cloudy, a better chance of rain tomorrow. We'll warm up to about 80. Thursday, a chance of rain. Temperatures back down to around 75 degrees. Right now, it's 60 at KVOR. I'm Jim Arthur. 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
4: Big topic today has to do with violence in politics and it being accepted, it being encouraged, it being tolerated, and yes, it is. And it depends where you're talking about. There are some locations where, no, you're not going to be able to get away with that. Many of them are in Florida or Texas, but there are a lot of other locations where they just turn a blind eye and they really just don't care. Because it's what they do. We'll be talking about some of the numbers coming from Kesh Patel. He's testifying this week. And when it comes to this allegation that it is Republicans, right-wing extremist violence is more frequent and more deadly than left-wing violence. That's what the data shows. Oh, really? Oh, really? Now, I guess I'm supposed to say that whole thing where numbers lie, polling data, this and that, you can find whatever you want. And you pretty much can. But it's not even close in this case. If you especially go back to Antifa, BLM, all of those protests / riots. Richard, were all of them riots? No, all of them weren't riots. Some of them actually were, I guess you could call it peaceful, because they didn't beat people up. On the other hand, they shut down streets and they made it very inconvenient for people. They hassled law enforcement and police as well. But that's not coming from Democrats. In fact, I mean, from Republicans. In fact, when it comes to all of this violence, and you may have seen this if you're on social media. Wait a minute. These are the right-wing extremists that they're talking about here. They got Dockers on, khaki Dockers. I don't know if do they have deck shoes, L.L. Bean or something like that. They have a polo shirt, golf shirt kind of thing going on, and all of they look exactly. Yeah. Is that real? Or is it something that people like Southern Poverty Law Center like to have out there, like Charlottesville, because what? Well, because if there's a problem, then they can get more donations. If there's no problem, then just move on. We're not going to deal with that. As for Rules for Radicals, I'll pull that up in the break here. I've got it probably in 5 or 6 different locations. And the irony is, I don't even remember the first time I heard about that. It was after I was a talk show host. It wasn't something you learn in law school or in college. And I remember many of these things thinking, what the hell is this? Oh, come on, people. And then a couple of years later,

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3: Tomorrow, peak Republicans, you can stop by and start stuffing little packets together so that when people are knocking on doors, they can leave some information there. If you are looking for yard signs, everything from, yes, Victor Marks and all points in between, you're going to find them there. And I'll give you some dates that you can stop out and pick them up. And no matter what, I think we've all got to do every bit as much as we can. And it's going to be different. Some people can get out and knock on doors. Other people just physically can't do that or are not inclined to do that. But the stakes couldn't be higher here. Let me give a couple of things here. The incendiary rhetoric and normalization of political hate speech coming from the Democrats built a culture that enables violence. This isn't just hate speech. It's domestic terrorism in action, the culmination of a dangerous pattern that has led us to this place. And that's absolutely true. In fact, there's like 9 Democrats. I was going to play them, but of course, you know, one of them drops a expletive in there. So we'll see if we can get, David's very good at bleeping or cutting those things out. But how about something I can just read to you, right? How about this one? Political violence. When Democrats can't come up with a response, they resort to violence. North Carolina Democrat legislative candidate called for the genocide of Trump supporters. What do you mean you didn't hear about that? What do you mean you didn't read about that in the newspaper or online or the mainstream media outlet that you follow or the social influencer? Well, then maybe you're not getting all the information that is out there. North Carolina Democrat Shelley Hedden says Trump supporters belong in Dachau ovens. She's a candidate for the state legislature. She posted that Trump supporters belong at Dachau's concentration camp. And she made the remarks after visiting the German site. Hadn't misspelled the camp name as Dachau in her social media message. So what? Did she go there really for the purpose of understanding all of that? Or was that just a photo op for her? What? You think, oh, no, you wouldn't put that past them? Well, I don't put much past them, and they are tolerating violence, encouraging violence. And we've got these montages that are 5 minutes, 10 minutes long, and you have all of these people, Maxine Waters, we need to fight if you see them at a restaurant and all of this. And it's not just abstract. Remember when Sarah Huckabee Sanders, I think it was in Virginia, some little small chicken place, and she just goes in there to have lunch? They harass and attack her there. It goes on over and over and over again. Didn't Trump say in one of his rallies that he'd cover the legal expenses of his supporters if they beat up protesters? I believe that you're talking about an incident where there was one person who was being very, very disruptive. I'd have to go back and I have to listen to the exact language. But I don't think that whatever would have been said there comes even remotely close. I mean, can you imagine if Donald Trump on January 6th said, let's tear this thing down, play a little bit of Disco Inferno, and let's just get to work here. We're going to have an insurrection. Donald Trump didn't say that. He told people to go home. We've done our thing here. Now it's time for us to go home. If he had called for an insurrection, it would have looked very, very, very different. And quite honestly, I'm not sure how many people would have even followed that suggestion. The left not just enables, but encourages violence, unless it's by law enforcement, against violent criminals. That comes from Don. And that's what they're going to try to do. They're going to try to say, well, the violence we're talking about, it's not Republicans and it's not candidates or just the average Republican out there, or Make America Great Again or America First person. We're including in this all of the ICE and law enforcement and Border Patrol and all the rest. And how could you not? I mean, you've got people on horses down there on the

0: border. They're using their reins to whip these poor, unfortunate people who are just trying to find a better life. No, I'm being sarcastic. Don't tell me that, you know, they weren't whipping these people, that it was just an angle. It made it look like that. And people in the mainstream media and on the left didn't clarify that, now did they? At all. Why? Well, because they wanted that narrative. But it wasn't true. Well, they get away with things that aren't true time and time again. Short break. We'll talk to you about Kash Patel, FBI, and numbers, and talking about violence here. Remember, we will be talking about data centers and artificial intelligence tomorrow. It will come up before council on Thursday, and then we've got that debate, Jeff Crank against that woman with the big million-dollar home in the Broadmoor. That'll be Friday, and you can listen to it right here, 740 KPOR.
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3: 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Here's Southern Colorado's most accurate forecast on KVOR.
9: Breezy winds this morning as our cold front is blowing on through. Plenty of cloud cover as well, especially later on today. There could be an isolated shower later this afternoon and early evening with much cooler temperatures, highs in the lower 70s. For the KKTV 11 Alert Weather, I'm meteorologist Kevin Bloomberg.
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0: 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Get to those here in just a second. 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They're still in business, better than ever before. Last year, Remodelers of the Year, and that's not just Richard Randall or some business entity saying that. 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They'll take care of you. Just give them a call. Let them know what your concern is. You can bring photos. Go out to the shop. I encourage that. But sit down with a laptop, an iPad, etc. And Matt and the rest of the family has been doing this, like I said, since 2009. And what can they do for you? It just depends on your circumstance and your situation. I can tell you that the majority of my friends have used Kruger. It has been for roofing, and they were absolutely satisfied. Can I say ecstatic? I don't know if you get ecstatic about a roof, but they said that there was no room for criticism when it came to that. So give them a call, 719-358-7053, KrugerBrothers.com. We had a phone call. Somebody wanted to talk about housing, affordable housing, et cetera. And it's a good topic. People talking about starter homes, and we need to have these, you know, $200,000 here or there, or whatever. It's a very good topic. It's just a little bit too far afield today. So we'll try to incorporate that a little bit more, maybe in the nature of open phones tomorrow. But a big chunk of the program tomorrow is going to be talking about data centers. It's going to be talking about specifically that Taurus project on Garden of the Gods, because that will be in front of council on Thursday. Rules for Radicals, here we go. This is Saul Alinsky. Power is not only what you have, but what the enemy thinks you have. Well, and they get a lot of assistance on that based on the mainstream media, because they can make 12 people look like 100. They can make an event look like it is, you know, a huge deal when it's not. And they can do it the other way around. If they've got violence and they want to diminish it, well, you can do that. You can stand there on national television with it looks like Gone with the Wind going on behind you. That scene where they're showing all of the buildings that are burning down during the Civil War. Look, that's over the shoulder. And it's like, well, you know, it's mostly peaceful here. What the hell are you talking about? And you get away with it. Well, how in the world would they do that to begin with? I'm telling you, whether it is the media or the deep state, whatever, or criminals, whatever. If you get away with it one time, then you're going to do it again and again and again. There's a football thing. And actually, when I coached football, I did this. You come up with a play that the enemy, the opposing team is not able to stop. You run it until they can stop it. Wait, do you do that like three or four times in a row? Well, not necessarily, you know, that egregious, but you run it pretty frequently. Yes, and sometimes back to back. And they've got to figure out a way to stop it. The thing is, most times you can stop something. But when it comes to rules for radicals, you just keep doing it. Mainstream media or the protesters and rioters and all the rest out there, why would they stop doing something if they weren't forced to stop? Rule number two, never go outside the experience of your people. Three, whenever possible, go outside of the experience of the enemy. Make no mistake, you and I are the enemy here, right? Make the enemy live up to its own book of rules. I don't have a book of rules, but that gets to what I think President Trump was joking about last week down there in Dallas, that the Washington Post and others edited so that it sounded like President Trump is honestly asking people to swear allegiance to him, go out and cheat when it comes to voting, do all these things, and if you don't, you're going to hell. All you had to do is look at the video or listen to the people there or know anything about President Trump, and you would know that he was joking. Good joke or bad joke, that's a different thing. But I don't believe there's any confusion on the part of the Washington Post or others who are portraying this as some sort of a, you know, well, they did the same thing to Hitler. Hitler made people pledge allegiance to him, not to Germany, but to him personally. Ridicule is man's most potent weapon. That's rule number five. There is no defense. It's almost impossible to counterattack ridicule. It also infuriates the opposition, who then react to your advantage. They've been kicking this thing around a lot on X, Twitter, other social media in the past week or so. I'm not really quite sure why, but if you go back to the White House press corps dinner several years ago, and Obama's the president, he's up there and he's talking, and he's busting on Donald Trump, who is in the audience. And I think by that point, a lot of people, including Obama, thought that Trump may be running for president. So you keep poking the bear and you hope that he does something, right? He gets up and walks out, or he storms out, or he says this or that or whatever. He didn't do any of that. What did he do? He got to work and is more motivated than ever to make sure that he became president. But wait, didn't Obama and all these other people say there's no way that this man will ever be president? Yeah, in fact, they did. And it's pretty easy to find those clips. If it would entertain you, we can play probably 200 of the, not 200, you could find those, but 20 or so of the Hollywood and the political type saying, oh, don't worry about it. There's no way that Donald Trump will ever be president. A good tactic is one your people enjoy. That is six. Do I believe that some of these people enjoy assaulting folks like Nick Shirley and Corey up there in Denver and others? Yes, I believe they enjoy that, and especially when they have a numerical advantage. Well, so how big? How big? Hundreds and hundreds when it comes to students and adults who are out there, who are socialists and communists and activists and all of those kinds of things, compared to what, four or five? People like Corey and some of the others who are there to document what was going on, and they're, I think there was one, maybe two people who were counter-protesters there. Yeah, but I believe they enjoy it. That's what they do. It's just what they do. And I can tell you from having been at a lot of these events, especially when they shut down an interstate, if they thought it through, they would realize it doesn't help them. I've talked about the incident here, I-25, when they shut it down. But there's an even better incident close to, I think it was San Diego State. You have one of these huge interstates, expressways, whatever you'd like to call them, out there in California. Five, six different lanes, and everybody is driving into work. And you had some students shut down the interstate. And there were probably about 20, 25 students who were doing this. Cars backed up as far as you could see, and yes, you had people getting out of those cars, and this is, you know, it's a whole racial thing, because it's, you know, everything to do with George Floyd, Black Lives Matter, and all of that, except, and I had the guy on the program, one of the guys got out of his car, he's a black guy, he just started grabbing these people, black protesters, and dragging them off the street, shoving them onto the side of the street, grabbing their bullhorn and all the rest. And what was his problem? Did he have a problem with, you know, freedom of assembly or freedom of speech? No, he didn't. But he made it known what the problem was for him and all the others, and that was he had to get to work. Literally, the guy had two jobs, and he was afraid that if he didn't get to work on time, he might lose one of them, and he was looking out for his family. Yeah, they enjoy the tactics, the activist, if you'd call them that. It's pretty easy to go from being an activist and a protester to a rioter. A tactic that drags on too long becomes a drag. That's Alinsky 7 and number 8. Keep the pressure on. Number 9, the threat is usually more terrifying than the thing itself. You heard Erin Lee, the threats that she's getting there. A major premise for tactics is the development of operations that will maintain a constant pressure on the opposition. If you push a negative hard and deep enough, it will break through to the counter side. This is based on the principle that every positive has a negative. The price of a successful attack is a constructive alternative, and pick the target, freeze it, personalize it, and polarize it. Your reaction when we come back, 719-715-0740.
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2: I'm Jim Arthur in the KVOR 24/7 News Center. A man accused of an attempted carjacking is in jail this morning in the Springs. Police say a man tried to steal a car Monday afternoon in the 500 block of North Academy. The driver of the car fought with the suspect and was able to stop the theft, but was assaulted during the fight. The suspect took off. A witness gave police a description, and the Colorado Springs Real-Time Crime Center got a drone in the air. They were able to find the suspect, Ricky Rhodes, and take him into custody. Pueblo officials gave more details Monday about the accident 2 weeks ago that resulted in 4 million gallons of sewage spilling into the Arkansas River. A patch on a pipe designed to carry sewage to a wastewater plant broke, sending sewage instead into a pipe that carries stormwater to a nearby channel that connects to the Arkansas River. Health officials say they continue to test the water downstream. And two more bear attacks reported, this time in southern Colorado, over the last few days. A woman who was camping near South Fork says early Friday morning, a Bruin ripped some fabric off her tent and bit her on the arm. She was treated for the injury and was not seriously hurt. Sunday morning in Durango, a woman sleeping in a bedroom heard a noise and saw a bear rip a screen from a window, then open the window and climb into her bedroom. She hid under the sheets, but the bear sniffed her out and scratched her several times. Parks and wildlife officials have been trying to find that bear. KVOR weather from the 11 Alert Team at KKTV. Partly cloudy, a cooler day today with the passage of that cold front and a high today in the low 70s. Tomorrow, partly cloudy, better chance of rain and highs close to 80 degrees. I'm Jim Arthur. 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
0: Richard Randall, protection, hobbies, hunting. 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Learn right, be safe, shoot well. Let's go to Kash Patel. So the Senate Judiciary Committee is holding an oversight hearing with FBI Director Kash Patel. They're doing that this morning. The leader thanking members of the committee during his opening remarks. He claims the Bureau has been succeeding in their mission of protecting the United States since his confirmation hearing last year. He also claims that this is the most prolific run of crime reduction in U.S. history. This is Kash Patel.
8: The FBI has arrested 54,000 violent criminals. That's up 90% from the 18-month year period prior to that. That's making America safe. 31,000 violent gang members have been arrested by the FBI. That's up 30%, making America safe.
0: So when I started preparing for today's show and talking about violence and how there are some people who believe that violence is acceptable when it comes to politics or disagreements, up to and including assassination of people like Charlie Kirk or attempts to assassinate President Trump. You want a little bit of irony here? The same people who hate President Trump but would be willing, you know, to tolerate something happening to him, don't quite seem to understand that JFK, RFK, MLK were all assassinated. And the ugly details of those assassinations are what should interest them and should interest you the way it does me. And the question, I want you to be prepared for this because we're going to start talking about this a little bit more. But the question I always get is, all right, but how is it relevant now? Remember a little bit ago I was talking to you about, well, if you get away with something, you're a criminal. You get away with something, you're going to do it again, right? If you're a protester or rioter and they let you shut down an interstate, you're going to do it again. If they let you go into a neighborhood and you get right in front of the home of somebody on the Supreme Court or somebody who is running the ICE detention center up there in Aurora and they let you get away with it, why would you not do it again? Well, if you got away with playing any part in either assassinating a historical figure like MLK, RFK, and JFK, or you played any part in covering up the truth about that, you got away with it, of course you would think you could do it again. And let me add this as well. I just think it is so pathetic, quite honestly, that you have a number of people who have worked for the agencies And I think you could classify them as more leaning toward deep state-ish type people, because it goes without saying, pick any of these agencies and you're going to find good, decent Americans who are working there. And they're looking out for you and they're looking out for me as well. But you're also going to find people who are not doing that and have their own agenda. And if they get away with it, they do. So what are we talking about here then? Well, we're talking about having people, for instance, who have worked with the CIA and they end up in Congress, or they end up as president of the United States of America. Or they help, I'm talking about Gerald Ford here, they help cover up the JFK assassination, and they end up being what? Well, president of the United States of America, and yet they didn't receive a single vote because they were able to install him in that position by having him be the vice president under Nixon. This guy, Spiro Agnew, governor from Maryland, was booted there, and they put Ford in. And I always try to understand why Nixon would do that, because it seems to me if you put as vice president a person who helped cover up the Kennedy assassination, there may be some motivation for them to want that person to be president, as opposed to Nixon, who was trying to intimidate and threaten the CIA and other agencies that he was going to call them out for playing a part in the assassination of Kennedy. My point, though, is that we have people who are getting elected to Congress and other positions who I wouldn't trust, period. That's all we get to it. Let's get some text messages here as well. Followers with simple minds are fooled by the rules for radicals. Colorado State Shooting Association noted a new citizens initiative to the CPW to ban all lead ammunition. In fact, I saw this to be decided by police appointed unaccountable commissioners. Citizens are a list of national left anti-gun, anti-hunting groups, another backdoor to ban guns. Weird people who hate police want to take away our right to defend ourselves. That comes from Don in Monument. You know, I saw this in Chicago when I was a trial attorney. A couple of the people, it was a 12-person law firm, a couple of people I worked with were shooters and clay pigeons, I should say. They had a great place where you could go shooting, and these clay pigeons were going out over Lake Michigan, and it was nice. I mean, I've got a story where one of the people I was shooting with, actually, he missed it as it was coming toward him. He thought that you could turn around and shoot it as it was going away from you, except there was a problem. Myself and another attorney, she and I are standing there as he turns around, and I'm looking at a 12-gauge shotgun. I hit the deck. And nobody had explained to him, no, you can't do that. All to say that one of the things that they did, I don't know if that shooting club is still there or not, but they had the EPA or somebody come along and say, well, you're ruining Lake Michigan with all of the lead that is coming out of your shotgun shells. And apparently there was a ton of lead that's down at the bottom of Lake Michigan. I don't know what the real impact was on fish. It would, you know, I would speculate that if that were the problem, you could go out there and dredge all of that, get all of that lead off of the bottom, probably melt it down and sell it for scrap somehow or another. But their goal was not to do that. The goal was to shut down men and women who were using their right, Second Amendment, to have some fun by shooting. You know, Richard, if Americans wanted a president who looked, acted, and talked just like the bureaucrats, we never would have voted for Trump. We need an original who Americans believed was one of us. That comes from Kathy. And I agree with you, Kathy. I'll tell you one thing that's interesting. I talk all the time about people like this woman who's running against Trump and many of these other Bloomberg and many of these other millionaires. And somehow they convince Democrats that they're going to look out for them. Pritzker. Do you think Pritzker spends much time thinking about the people in Illinois? And how is life fair when a millionaire goes to Vegas and he ended up winning like $1 million or something? I'll try to look it up in the break here. But those people don't care. Donald Trump, on the other hand, why? I think part of the reason he cares is he knows people. He knows hardworking blue-collar people, and he's not one of them. How would he know them? Because those people were working on his projects, and he was one of these people who talked to the people who were working on his projects. So take a short break. Get your comments, 719-715-0740. I do want to remind you about Barb Schlinker and how easy it is to get in touch with her. I'll be talking with her later today, but if you're even thinking about selling your home, or you know someone who is, and you'll be making that sale in the next year or two, it doesn't need to be tomorrow. Barb can really help you out because she can help you make sure that if you need to or want to renovate something, that you're going to do something that you'll see that investment coming back in the sales price of the home. Or she can make sure that you're getting good photographs of the curb appeal, the exterior of the home. It's nice to do that in the fall with the fall colors in the spring, with all kinds of snow in the middle of February. Perhaps not the best look. And if you're thinking, well, that's just one small thing, Barb understands all of the small things add up. And what do they add up to? They add up to Barb being able to sell a home, sell it for a certain price within a certain time frame. Give her a call, 719-301-3900 or barbhasthebuyers.com. And remember, she has sold more than 3,000 homes. You have a lot of people out there. God bless them. They're trying to make a go of it. But 80% of agents out there sold zero homes last year. Enough said on that. Short break. Back after this.
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10: 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Here's Southern Colorado's most accurate forecast on KVOR.
11: Breezy winds this morning as our cold front is blowing on through. Plenty of cloud cover as well, especially later on today. There could be an isolated shower later this afternoon and early evening with much cooler temperatures, highs in the lower 70s. For the KKTV 11 Alert Weather, I'm meteorologist Kevin Bloomberg.
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0: Construction. 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Well, they're experts at everything they do, but certainly roofs. They do roof inspections. They do insurance claims, hail damage claims, flat roofing, metal roofing. You live over close to the interface over there, and you're concerned about wildland fires. They can take care of you there. But they can also take care not just of that, but they can take care of remodeling, which is something that's become more and more and more popular as time has gone by post-COVID, where people would like to have an open room because it used to be fine. We just spend, half an hour in there, but now we're spending hours in there because we're not going out to be entertained, going to movies or out to eat. We have people who are coming here or we just stay here. And especially if you've got new folks moving into the home, in-laws or parents who are moving in toward the end of, where they've been, and they don't want to go to assisted living. They'd like to be with you. You can do that. But generally, you're going to have to make some changes to the home and how people get in or out, maybe even stairs. Look, whatever it takes, give Career Brothers a call, 719-358-7053, or CareerBrothers.com. And tell them that I sent you. Americans say politically motivated violence is increasing, and they see many reasons why. Well, first of all, it's about 85% of Americans say that it's increasing. 12% say, well, it's staying the same. 3%, I always love these little numbers. 3% say, well, it's actually decreasing. Could you explain? We've had a president who, to our knowledge, has had at least 3 assassination attempts. And can I tell you, we don't know the answer to how many times there's been an assassination attempt on the president or J.D. Vance or anyone else. I can tell you, and I don't want to go into details because this was coming from a friend of mine who knows some things, that there are unique reactions sometimes when you see the president, the vice president, members of the cabinet traveling, and you haven't seen something like, wait, what is that? I never saw security like that before. Is there a reason? Hell yes, there's a reason. And part of the reason is you've got a lot of people who are just, they're okay. If Trump had been nailed, in Butler or anywhere else, golf course down there, or the correspondence dinner. And I honestly believe there have probably been four or five other attempts that we haven't heard about, right? So where is it coming from? Well, it depends on who you're asking. If you're talking about people who would be defined as being on the right wing, they're going to be saying that, well, yeah, most of it's coming from Democrats and vice versa. So that's actually pretty easy. When you start talking about the rhetoric, behavior of President Trump, Republicans, conservatives, make America great again, how much of that is responsible for the violence we're seeing? Well, if it's from Republicans or those who lean Republican, they're going to say almost zero. Democrats, on the other hand, it's more than 30%. And coming from, well, the comment, like the text that came in, what was that, 7 or 8 years ago? I remember the event. I think it was in Texas. I could be wrong. There's a guy who was just completely out of control, and they were trying to get him out of the venue, and he had been resisting. And as he's going up this aisle, President Trump does say something. I thought it was inappropriate at the time. But don't you ever ask yourself, well, wait, that was like 7 or 8 or maybe more years ago than that? Why are you bringing that one up? Oh, it's all you got. Got it. I understand. It's all that you've got. Text messages, 719-715-0740. This one's just pretty simple. And it says, let's get her done. We need to knock the snot out of the IRGC and that pickaxe mountain. Finish the job and be done with it once and for all. We owe it to our children and our children's children. You know what you don't hear much about is the violence that is taking place in Iran by their secret police and others. Story, I was reading about it last week. Two sisters. They were both arrested because they were out there protesting. Remember, we had all the protests and so many people were killed. And a lot of times the people were injured. They took them to an emergency room and they were taken to a rape room so that they could be raped repeatedly. And then they would be let go and they would tell all their relatives and friends, don't go out and protest because this is something that could happen to you. Well, they get confessions sometimes. Wait, do you mean they pull out fingernails and get confessions that way? Well, if you had two sisters and you had one sister who didn't have much hair left because they dragged her around by her hair when they were raping her and all of the rest, but she had another sister and they told her, you know what? We've raped you enough. We're going to rape your sister until you start confessing some things, and we'll do that rape right in front of you. These are the people somehow that you don't start thinking about who's in America, who is in this country. What are these people about? Do they have values that are even remotely close to yours or mine? Not really. Tomorrow, we'll be talking about data centers. We'll be talking about the proposed one, the Taurus Project, out there on Garden of the Gods. And we'll also be talking just more generally about AI. Again, that'll be coming before City Council on Thursday. And remember, on Friday, you can listen to the debate between Jeff Crank and that woman. You can hear it right here on 740 KVR in the afternoon, 3 o'clock. My understanding is tickets are no longer available. It's kind of sold out. But as I said, you can be listening right here, 740 KVR. Let's take a 22-hour break. I'll be back, and we'll be talking about data centers and AI tomorrow, 8 until Vince. And remember, this afternoon as well, you can listen to Ryan Kaufman, 3 o'clock. 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
17: A flashback from the House Speaker on Lisa Brady, Fox News. As he looks ahead to the midterms, Speaker Mike Johnson looking back to 2024.
18: In their communities, in their classrooms, in their pocketbooks, families are feeling the devastating effects of Democrat leadership and their false vision for what America is.
17: He says that's why they sent President Trump back to the White House.
18: In just 19 short months since that happened, we have turned the ship of state around. We're in the process of doing that.
17: Arguing that doesn't happen overnight, as Democrats now run on change and argue the Trump agenda has made things worse. President Trump is slamming the U.S. Supreme Court after an order blocking new restrictions on mail-in voting. The president calling it a highly political ruling, posting that it makes cheating by the radical left much easier to do. Democrats at a House hearing accusing FBI Director Kash Patel of weaponizing his department to protect the president and investigate his enemies. Patel insisting they're focused on fighting crime, arresting 54,000 violent criminals.
8: That's up 90% from the 18-month year period prior to that. That's making America safe.
17: Also highlighting a suspected terror plot broken up in Pennsylvania. Fox's Tanya J. Powers with more.
19: When 21-year-old Jonathan Hunter Kramer of Butler, Pennsylvania, was arrested over the weekend, he was plotting, quote, a violent attack in support of ISIS, according to FBI Director Kash Patel. FBI agents say on Saturday, Kramer left his home, bought a burner phone, met someone in a parking lot, and acquired a long black bag from the trunk of a vehicle. They say he paid cash for a hotel room, then went to a sporting goods store. When he returned to the hotel, agents executed a search warrant and found a semi-automatic rifle, scope, 190 rounds of ammo, a prayer rug, about 30 knives, and a handwritten note.
17: Kramer is held without bail at this point after an initial court appearance yesterday. 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
2: From the 11 Alert Team at KKTV, here's Southern Colorado's most accurate forecast on KVOR.
3: Breezy winds this morning as our cold front is blowing on through. Plenty of cloud cover as well, especially later on today. There could be an isolated shower later this afternoon and early evening with much cooler temperatures, highs in the lower 70s. For the KKTV 11 Alert Weather, I'm meteorologist Kevin Bloomberg.
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0: It's legends both strongly disagreed with this horrible, highly political ruling. It's a big loss for Republicans and America itself, and it makes cheating by the radical left Democrats on mail-in ballots a much easier thing to do. And now they've got an open field to do it. The Supreme Court has really let our country down. Certain justices are petrified of these crazed and depraved Democrats and are totally unable to show the courage necessary to save our America. Their horrible decision on tariffs will cost the United States for many years to come, trillions and trillions of dollars. They didn't even state that money paid does not have to be paid back, much to the benefit of entities that truly hate our country and have been ripping it off for years, unnecessarily costing us immediately billions of dollars. Likewise, the Supreme Court's decision on birthright citizenship is a complete and total disaster for America. And it's already led to massive corruption with respect to citizenship in our country. The damage done to the country is incalculable, and they know this, just as everyone else does. It is an irreparable and unrecoverable harm. The court's inability and unwillingness to do the right thing for our country will go down in a very negative way in the annals of history. This Supreme Court is bullied and cajoled by the radical left into making decisions that have set America back at least 100 years. These are not the people I interviewed to serve on the United States Supreme Court. Yeah, think about it. He wasn't joined by his own justices, the guys he picked. He wasn't joined by Gorsuch. He wasn't joined by Kavanaugh. He wasn't joined by Amy Coney Barrett. Justice Alito, Justice Thomas. Isn't it interesting? They adhere to the Constitution. They adhere to the rule of law. And they see what's going on. And they have the courage to say it. They are demonstrating a Trump-like courage. This has been one of these. This is as always, I tell you, the Trump era is a very revealing era. It's a clarifying era in American politics. It teaches you who has testicular fortitude and who does not. Who has courage and who does not. Who is fighting on your side and who is not. Who is weak in the face of threats to our country and its sovereignty, and who is not. We're learning a lot, aren't we? We're learning a tremendous amount. Some of it's disappointing, but it's very clarifying. Very. The president says that these are merely a shell of their original selves, a court that is costing the United States trillions of dollars with shockingly bad rulings that are of such magnitude that it won't be easily possible for our country to recover or heal. It is a court that will go down as having rendered some of the most destructive, hurtful, and damaging decisions in our country's history. It's not easy for me to write this criticism of the United States Supreme Court, says the president. It will likely cost me dearly for years to come. But I feel it my obligation and duty as president to do so for the America we love. Thank you for your attention to this very important matter. God bless the United States of America. President Donald J. Trump. This election integrity fight is the most important fight in our country. Because if the people don't have a say over their governance, everything else collapses. That's why we have to stay in this fight. And we have to win. More ahead on The Vince Show.
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0: You know, do we have evidence of mail-in ballot fraud? Is there any evidence out there of that? The New York Times says there's no evidence. Did you hear that? They said without evidence. There's no evidence of this. Really? Here's the Attorney General of the United States.
14: What evidence does the Department of Justice have that the new mail ballot rules, which are obviously in legal contention right now, prevent fraud?
15: Well, there's a lot of evidence. I mean, well, by the way, it almost answers the question. By definition, if you're using mail-in voting, the potential for fraud is greater than in-person voting with ID. Okay, yep. So there can be no dispute that
16: what is the evidence for that?
0: Oh God!
15: Well, it's
0: who is this child doing the interview? Who is this person? Don't you have to know something about the subject before you engage in the interview? She said, "What is the evidence for that?" How many times do I have to cite the freaking Carter Baker Commission? How about the New York Times and Adam Liptak? How about the use of mail-in ballots to commit fraud in American elections? How much? So this person knows nothing. What's the evidence for this?
15: I mean, first of all, there's documented proof of in multiple places, red and blue states, of envelopes coming in that clearly were not from somebody who should be who was authorized to use mail-in voting. Different rules have different states have different rules on when mail-in voting is allowed. So every state, every auditor in every single state has uncovered evidence of mail-in voting where there was potential fraud.
0: Every state.
15: And so what President Trump is doing, and what the executive order of the president Trump signed wants to do is make sure that we're eliminating fraud in our elections. And so there is, I don't even think that, well, and any honest broker will concede that mail-in voting, even though there are benefits, especially for people in our military, people who can't go to the polling stations, the potential for fraud is obvious. Because
14: you mentioned states. What states are you looking at?
15: Well, we're looking at multiple states, and we have been. I don't want to say all 50, but certainly multiple states we are looking at. And by we, I don't just mean the Department of Justice. I mean the entire executive branch.
0: You know, I think the president has brought up the Jimmy Carter thing before. Almost certain I've heard him talk about this. It would be advisable for Todd Blanche to wield this in the face of these sorts of adversarial interviews. Yeah, President Carter. What's your evidence? President Carter. It's not that hard. It feels like that's the kind of thing J.D. Vance would whip out. You know what I mean? If J.D. Vance was seated with the New York Times, what's your evidence about President Carter? And then what did they say? Their mouths just hang agape as they stare at you, drool hanging down, not sure what to say. You know, bring receipts to these conversations for sure, but it still doesn't change the fact that he's right, she's wrong, and this needs to be fixed.
17: She is Nicole Saganga. Saganga.
0: I've never heard
17: from CBS News.
0: CBS News. I haven't heard of her. I don't know what she knows. She's not demonstrating that she has knowledge on this subject. Maybe she does. Maybe this is just kind of that poisonous routine, you know, kind of a Leslie Stahl-esque interview where she pretends she doesn't know anything at all. There's no evidence for that, sir. There's lots of evidence. You're just involved in a cover-up. I've got a lot more to get to on The Vince Show.
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19: The midterms are almost here, and Republicans could be in deep trouble. Polls show Democrats leading in key races. Tonight, Rob Finnerty on Newsmax reveals the growing threat from the DSA and the radical left. With less than 60 days to go, Finnerty says it's time for the GOP to hit the panic button. The House may go, and control of the Senate is up for grabs. Gas prices, mortgage rates, health care, and out-of-control national debt. Americans are angry. And Newsmax shows you how the progressive left wants total control of Congress. Tallarico, El Sayed, AOC, Bernie Sanders. Finnerty reveals President Trump's secret plan to fight back. Don't miss Finnerty tonight at 8 p.m. Eastern on Newsmax. 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
2: I'm Jim Arthur in the KVOR 24/7 News Center. A man accused of an attempted carjacking is in jail this morning in the Springs. Police say a man tried to steal a car Monday afternoon in the 500 block of North Academy. The driver of the car fought with the suspect and was able to stop the theft, but was assaulted during the fight. The suspect took off. A witness gave police a description, and the Colorado Springs Real-Time Crime Center got a drone in the air. They were able to find the suspect, Ricky Rhodes, and take him into custody. Pueblo officials gave more details Monday about the accident 2 weeks ago that resulted in 4 million gallons of sewage spilling into the Arkansas River. A patch on a pipe designed to carry sewage to a wastewater plant broke, sending sewage instead into a pipe that carries stormwater to a nearby channel that connects to the Arkansas River. Health officials say they continue to test the water downstream. And two more bear attacks reported, this time in southern Colorado, over the last few days. A woman who was camping near South Fork says early Friday morning a Bruin ripped some fabric off her tent and bit her on the arm. She was treated for the injury and was not seriously hurt. Sunday morning in Durango, a woman sleeping in a bedroom heard a noise and saw a bear rip a screen from a window, then open the window and climb into her bedroom. She hid under the sheets, but the bear sniffed her out and scratched her several times. Parks and wildlife officials have been trying to find that bear. KVOR weather from the 11 Alert Team at KKTV. Partly cloudy, a cooler day today with the passage of that cold front and a high today in the low 70s. Tomorrow, partly cloudy, better chance of rain and highs close to 80 degrees. I'm Jim Arthur. 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
0: Okay. Hey, you know, we're getting audio in from Cash Patel's hearing today, testifying before a Senate committee. Chuck Grassley is the chairman. And just to give you a sense of how all of this is going, I get the value of congressional oversight. I get that it's important. I get that members of the executive branch should go and testify. But this is a circus. It is a complete circus. The Democrats are not interested in legitimate congressional oversight. They're interested in smearing the FBI director and trying to scandalize the Trump administration. It's nothing more than a scandal-mongering event. And it's honestly a gigantic waste of the American people's time. But here's an example. This is not even Cash Patel. This is Chuck Grassley and Cory Booker going at each other. Chuck Grassley, remember, 92 years old, having to put Cory Booker in line. Listen,
3: you're going to interfere with Senator Graham asking her questions too?
4: I certainly will not.
3: Too, as well?
4: Or
3: are you done
4: not.
3: Now? Are
4: I
3: you,
4: I
3: ready,
4: am
3: to,
4: I
3: are
4: am
3: you ready to shut up?
4: I am done, sir.
3: Senator Graham.
23: Thank you, Mr. Chairman. And thank you, Director Patel, for being here today and for your continued service to this country.
0: Are you going to shut up? Is this Chuck Grassley? Oh, that's a classic.
23: Shut up.
0: It's time to shut up. Cory Booker, finally, someone told him. Somebody told him. Then you had like crazy Maisie Hirono today. When are you going to respond to my letter? And Cash Patel's like, we did respond to your letter, lady. You have access to the internet?
23: Patel, when can we expect your response to our letter?
24: I actually provided for the first time ever, no director did before, a full analysis of not only my travel records, but Director Comey and Ray's as well. And when
23: so
24: you look at that.
23: Is there a date anywhere in there for when you're going to respond to us?
0: It's all, by the way, he just posted this recently, this letter. Did you see this, Jim? It's pretty comprehensive. Cash goes over how he is really limiting his travel. The FBI director is required by statute to use government jets in order to move about. And so Cash has made a concerted effort to limit his travel, as well as to not use Reagan National Airport as the airport of his departures and arrivals, because it costs a lot more money to do it from Reagan, apparently. So he is instead going to Andrews Air Force Base instead to do these flights. And so he's been conscientious of the expenses that are involved with flying. He also compares himself to Christopher Wray and James Comey. And in that comparison, he comes out looking great, because both of those guys spent a crap ton of American taxpayer dollars, not to be conscientious, but instead to fly like crazy out of Reagan National at tremendous expense to the American people. So Cash does come out looking really good here. Crazy Maisie has, I don't know, it could just be her idiocy that accounts for this. She has no idea that Cash Patel responded.
24: This of not only my travel records, but Director Comey and Ray's as well. And when
23: so
24: you look at that.
23: Is there a date anywhere in there for when you're going to respond to us?
24: It's already been responded to.
23: What was that?
24: It's already been responded to. That letter is public.
23: I don't have the response. Do you have it right there with you? Maybe you can hand it to me.
24: You can look
23: it up. And the reason I asked that is I had a director who said that there was a report that he had right then and there, and it didn't come to me until a lot later. So if you have a response, give it to me right now, please.
24: It's public. Go look it up.
23: I assume that there is no response. I'm not going to be holding my breath that you're going to provide that response. So anyway,
0: she just barrels on. Maybe he needs to, like, do a finger painting for her or something. It's possible that she's just illiterate. Like, even if they did print it out and put it in front of her, she wouldn't be able to read it. She's a whack job. What is it with her? You know, she asks all those questions. She's like, tell me about your sex life. You notice that? Maisie Hirono always wants to know about the sex lives of every single nominee. Like, really? Is that how you get your chuckles? You waste time in these Senate hearings? Kind of gross. And then there's Cash Patel today with Senator Peter Welch. Who, a Democrat, and it went down this way. Listen to this.
25: Pete, do you believe that?
24: What I believe in is the rule of law. What I will always believe
25: the rule
24: in
25: of law is the president
24: the rule of law.
25: Saying in advance that
24: are you
25: he
24: done
25: loses
24: with your campaign
25: election?
24: Ad? By the way,
25: it's been rigged.
24: I want to know how your wealth increased 4,000% since you became a United States Senator. That's a magic act all Americans should be about.
25: Mr. Patel.
26: Let's knock it off.
5: Senator Welch, proceed to ask your questions, and the witness will answer the questions.
25: Thank you very much, Mr. Chairman.
0: That wasn't Chuck Grassley. I don't know who that was. That was Cornyn? Oh. Oh. It was. You're right. I suspected it was Cornyn. I didn't want to declare it, but thank you for confirming it. Yeah, that's Cornyn. Of course. Of course. What a phenomenal dunk by Cash Patel, and then John freaking Cornyn jumps in front of it. I don't know how you got so rich. 4,000% increase in wealth? As a public servant? Do tell. Could that be the basis for an FBI investigation? I'm the guy that you may want to tell this about. What a dumpster fire. Now, meanwhile, Cash did bring some very interesting information to the hearing. You know that the FBI has captured 10 of their top 10 most wanted fugitives. Now, you might say, well, then they've cleared the list. No, the way it works is every time you catch one, they add somebody else to the list. So it just keeps being popular. But so far, this FBI, led by Cash, they've caught 10.
7: In 2025, according to the Uniform Crime Report, we delivered the largest reduction in the murder rate in the history of America. We, the FBI, captured more than 2.5 times the number of the top 10 most wanted fugitives on the FBI's list from the prior administration. In fact, Mr. Chairman, I'm proud to announce today, and I hate to correct you, we haven't captured 9 of the top 10 most individuals on our list. We've captured 10. Just this past weekend, we captured a thug down in Venezuela who is on our most wanted list and on the run for years. He has been captured, apprehended, and is on his way back to the United States of America. That's 10 of 10. Nobody in the FBI history has done that. This year is just another example of how this FBI is capturing literally the worst of the worst all around the world. On top of that, we've captured 6 of the most wanted fraudsters.
0: That's a big list, too. You know, the fraudster list is a J.D. Vance special. J.D. Vance, he woke up one day and he goes, why don't we have a list of the top 10 fraudsters who are wanted in the United States? And he called Cash, and Cash said, you know what? You're totally right about that. We should have a list of fraudsters. In fact, this is from Kansas City yesterday, Cash Patel talking about all of the fraudsters who've been arrested, which is great. This is separate and distinct from the top 10 most wanted among all of the fugitives.
7: Listen. Thanks to the Vice President, we put together the most wanted fraudsters list. And in just the last 3 months, Mr. Vice President, as you know, we have captured 5 of the most wanted fraudsters. They were on the run for a collective 4,000 days. We went to 3 separate continents and captured fraud totaling value of $2 billion, 5 in just 3 short months. But Mr. Vice President, we have even more good news for you today and for the American people, and a message to the world that we will manhunt these fraudsters on every corner of the planet. Just this past weekend, the Federal Bureau of Investigation, along with our international law enforcement partners, captured Emily Tai, a most wanted fraudster on our most wanted fraudster list in Vietnam, who had been there hiding since at least 2023. She herself was responsible for more than $100 million of Medicaid fraud. So as a result of the Vice President's most wanted fraudsters list, this FBI and our state and local partners, along with our international law enforcement partners, have captured 6 of the most wanted fraudsters on planet Earth, spanning almost every continent in the world and totaling over $2 billion in just 3 short months. And I hope to bring the same resolve that we did with the FBI's top 10 most wanted list to this most wanted fraudsters list and double that number by the end of the year.
0: That'd be amazing. That would be amazing. They were offering a $150,000 reward for her arrest and conviction. And apparently she was charged a couple years back. It was 2022. She was charged by indictment with conspiracy to commit health care fraud. Yet she's been running free on planet Earth until this FBI hunted her down. She was hit with an indictment, conspiracy to commit health care fraud, conspiracy to defraud the United States and pay and receive health care kickbacks and payment of kickbacks in connection with a federal health care program. The indictment alleged that beginning around 2019, she contracted with marketers to refer signed doctor's orders and beneficiary DNA samples to her laboratory in exchange for a percentage of the reimbursements. Send it to me and we'll give you a cut. The genetic testing, for which Medicare often paid several thousands of dollars per beneficiary, was not medically necessary and often was not used in a beneficiary's medical treatment at all. During this time period, her lab billed Medicare approximately, you ready for the number? $142 million. Medicare. That's money out of your paycheck to her for genetic testing. She was paid approximately $95 million on those claims. Yep. She escaped the country, and then she's been found. She's been found, hauled in on that top most wanted fraudsters list. Great job by the FBI here as these guys get her back into custody, which is good. Keep hunting them down. Keep hunting them down. Yeah, we've had a good testimony today from Cash. I imagine he woke up this morning and he was like, "Crap, I got to go talk to these guys. I've got to have a conversation with them." He did have a lot to say also about the FBI's ability to protect these events. You know, the reality is we've had a lot of big events in the United States this year. A lot. The IndyCar races, the America 250 events, the World Cup. We have a lot. Listen to FBI Director Cash Patel explaining what it's taken to protect each of those events.
9: While doing all this great work for the American people and the world, the FBI prepared for the largest influx of tourists between the Club World Cup, two F1 races, protected 300,000 Americans in the Olympics, and then across six America 250 events and this year's World Cup alone, we welcomed over 12 million visitors to the United States to attend these events. Not one single security incident occurred at any single one of these events. No major security incidents. With our partners, this is how we keep America safe. This is what happens when we back the blue, and this new FBI has been rebuilt to crush violent crime and defend the homeland. While doing all this great work for the American people.
0: Look, isn't that great? So anyway, good rundown for them. It's miserable, though. You got to go before these hearings and deal with, like, crazy Maisie Hirono and Peter Welch and Sheldon Whitehouse. Ugh, that guy. What a punk that dude is. Sheldon Whiteclub? He's going after Cash Patel, and he's doing this, like, Jeffrey Epstein nonsense. He's doing the Epstein thing again. It's all about Epstein. Meanwhile, of course, like, the left owns the entire Epstein scandal. That's their thing. And I saw today that I think it was Cash Patel shared this, and the FBI did as well, that they just tweeted out a list of all of Sheldon Whitehouse's club memberships and how he's a member of an all-white club. This is true. There's no minorities allowed in Sheldon Whitehouse's club. That's a big thing. And he's embarrassed by it, which is why it's hilarious to constantly remind people of it. And the FBI is absolutely dunking on him today. Well deserved. Very well deserved. If you're busting fraudsters and catching everybody on the top 10 most wanted list and protecting all the major events in the country, and the cherry on top is that you get to dunk on Sheldon Whitehouse, you're doing a great job. More ahead on The Vince Show.
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0: Meanwhile, over in the House of Representatives today, House Judiciary hearings going on about sanctuary cities. The left keeps allowing criminals to destroy American communities and get away with it, foreign criminals. And one of the guys who is defending that scheme is the Levi Strauss heir, Dan Goldman, the congressman. He's a scumbag. He's up on the dais today, and he started bringing up dirt that he thinks he surfaced about one of the sheriffs from the state of New York who was seated in front of him. He's trying to dirty up the sheriff. Now, remember, there are angel families, people who have lost loved ones, seated there listening to all of this as Dan Goldman turns this hearing into a circus.
16: Sheriff Akshar, you said in your opening statement that you go to work every day to protect victims and their families like these witnesses next to you. Is that right?
17: Yes.
16: And part of that responsibility is to work with victims' families to investigate the crimes, like the murders, that their loved ones suffered, right?
1: Yes.
16: In fact, in your opening statement, you said your job, that every day you wake up to stand up for families whose children have been murdered, correct?
1: Yes.
16: Now, in the spring of 2015, you had sexual relations with a woman named Mirella Mascarelli at the Turning Point Resort Casino, correct?
1: Only a degenerate politician like you would bring this
16: yes
1: up.
16: Yes or no, did you?
1: Only a degenerate politician
16: okay, well,
1: like you would
16: you
1: bring up.
16: Previously, Sheriff Akshar, you previously acknowledged, quote, having a brief consensual relationship with Miss Mascarelli. Who is Miss Mascarelli? How did you meet her?
1: You really should be ashamed of yourself to bring something like this up at a hearing
16: like this.
1: Well,
16: I think it's very relevant to your credibility because Miss Mascarelli was the mother of a murder victim, correct?
1: You're a degenerate.
16: And you supervised that case when you were a captain in the same sheriff's office that you now run, correct?
1: You're a degenerate.
16: All right, well, you're not going to answer the question.
0: By the way, the sheriff speaks for all of us, as he says this.
16: All of this is part of the public record. And in fact, the victim, the perpetrator, the defendant, was convicted in 2014, and you testified surrounding that first trial. You then got intoxicated with Miss Mascarelli in 2015, about 2 years after this occurred. Acknowledged, admitted yourself having sexual relations with her, and then, this was 2 years later, the case was overturned on appeal and it had to be retried, correct?
1: I'm sorry to the angel families that are here that you have to...
16: Well, you know what, sir? I'm sorry.
1: Mr. Goldman,
16: I am sorry
1: Governor
16: as well that my Republican colleagues have brought you here to try to represent law enforcement as somebody who stands up for the families of victims like this. And yet you would prey and take advantage of a woman who says that the sexual relations you had was not consensual.
0: What a tool.
2: Gentlemen's time.
16: That
2: gentlemen's
16: is a shame.
2: Time has expired.
1: Governor Hochul will be proud of you.
2: Sheriff Akshar, I want to apologize on behalf of the committee for that obvious smear attempt. I can say that the gentleman from New York has now lived down to all of my expectations.
16: Sheriff.
0: I'm telling you, I don't know what the value is in having Democrats attend these hearings. Republicans should just do field hearings or something. Just exclude them. They're useless. They turn all of this into a spectacle. I mean, it's fun that they get thrown into the dunk tank immediately by both the witnesses and the Republicans on the dais, except for John Cornyn, of course. People like Cornyn. Cornyn rolls over for the Dems. But everybody else, you know, takes turns dunking on Dan Goldman. That's fine. But what a waste of time. More ahead on The Vince Show.
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26: Two top Trump officials on the Capitol Hill grill. I'm Lisa Brady, Fox News. One House hearing disrupted several times by anti-Iran war protesters.
27: You're a war criminal. How dare you? How dare you starve?
28: Committee will suspend till Capitol Police can restore order.
26: This as the Treasury chief faced sweeping and even existential questions from lawmakers.
29: Massachusetts Democratic Congressman Stephen Lynch told Treasury Secretary Scott Bessent he's not sure it matters anymore if the good guys or the bad guys build AI.
30: It does matter whether the good guys or the bad guys have this.
31: But Mr. Secretary, here's my point, though. We're having control problems. So if we build something we can't control and the Chinese build something they can't control, the entity itself is what is the danger to us all.
29: Other Democrats questioned the success of the conflict with Iran and expressed concern over the power of the U.S. dollar. Bessent said the administration is focused on growth and that a fiscal consolidation is coming in an effort to get the government's house in order.
26: Fox's Jessica Rosenthal, the FBI director, Kash Patel, defending himself at a Senate hearing.
32: Those false statements, according to you, are not false statements. They're clipped together to make it sound like I lied, and I didn't.
26: As Democrats led by Illinois Senator Dick Durbin accuse him of weaponizing the department.
33: Director Patel has been the central figure pushing the so-called grand conspiracy, diverting FBI resources to inane, debunked conspiracy theories that the, quote, deep state has been targeting President Trump since his first campaign.
26: Patel focusing on the administration's efforts to fight violent crime. Prosecutors in California say they will not pursue the death penalty for Nick Reiner, who's charged with killing his parents, actor-director Rob Reiner and wife Michelle. Nick Reiner has pleaded not guilty. Special circumstances in the allegations made him eligible for the death penalty, including the murder weapon, a knife. America is listening to Fox News.
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8: Breezy winds this morning as our cold front is blowing on through. Plenty of cloud cover as well, especially later on today. There could be an isolated shower later this afternoon and early evening with much cooler temperatures, highs in the lower 70s. For the KKTV 11 Alert Weather, I'm meteorologist Kevin Bloomberg.
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12: All right, 844-484-3872, 844-4 the USA. That's the way to join us today from coast to coast, from sea to shining sea. Jim, you see this video with Gavin Newsom and Jake Tapper out in a... They're out in a stream. They're waiting. They're fly fishing together. I should say, not well. Not well. I'm not going to pretend I'm like a master fly fisherman, master angler, or anything, but boy, I know how to cast better than Jake Tapper and Gavin Newsom. I don't even think they've ever done it before. They were flicking their wrists like they were, you know, throwing a spin rod or something. It's a very different cast when you're throwing a fly rod, you know, depending on how much space you have. You ever see those beautiful shots when you're fly fishing, they'll take pictures of it. Of all that line whipping behind you, it's an overhead cast. You're not breaking your wrist during the throw. And they have a bunch of space behind them, and they're not using it well. They're just kind of lazily, like, wrist flicking the line, and I don't think they're concentrating on fish at all. They're just running their mouths. Also, there's the roll cast. I got to tighten up my roll cast. It's easy, like, so if you don't have a lot of space behind you, you can, you know, quickly get the line out. Boy, I've got to go fly fishing again, Jim. We should do that sometime. It is a therapeutic event. But not when you're watching these two idiots. So they're out in the water. They're fly fishing, allegedly. And as they're doing it, they're yammering on about whether Gavin Newsom's going to run for president. Now, the answer to that is obviously yes. I don't know why they're wasting oxygen on this, scaring the fish. You know, what are they doing? But here's what they said, and it involves Kamala Harris. Listen to this.
13: Yeah, it's a lot of Democrats.
14: 31 flavors. And
13: you're not even the only Californian.
14: No, right. Yeah.
13: You got Ro Khanna.
14: Yeah.
13: Kamala.
14: Yeah. I don't know if she runs, but we'll see.
13: I know she's called around.
14: Yeah. But I wouldn't run if she ran.
13: If she runs, you will not.
14: Of course not. Why would I? I wouldn't do that to her. I wouldn't do it to me. Why would I? I wouldn't do that to you. I wouldn't waste everyone's time. Who needs that?
13: What do you mean? That doesn't even make sense to me.
14: I wouldn't. But first of all, electorally, it's a gift from God for everybody else. They enjoy the hell out of it. Mutual assured destruction. It services no greater good.
13: I mean, you do whatever you want. I don't care. But like, but counter argument would be like, you know, she had a shot.
14: Yeah.
13: And you've never run, and she's run twice.
14: Yeah. That'd be the approach to the campaign. Certainly, that would be the case you'd make. Pretty good one, actually. That's objectively true. But I know what that means. I know her base of supporters. I know her friends. The Venn diagram on that is just pure crossover.
12: Wait.
14: It's not. I wouldn't do that.
12: I'm sorry. Did you hear the end of that? Did you hear what he said? I know her supporters. I know her friends. Yeah, the Venn diagram.

0: 2024 election was done. If it's conducted that way, I think Republicans could easily dominate. Very easily dominate. You seeing these idiots? Gavin Newsom wants to run against Kamala and he's promising he's going to destroy her? I know we have midterms to get through, but I can't wait to see what that looks like. That's going to be hilarious. A lot more ahead on The Vince Show.
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0: Should I play more of Cash Patel smacking Democrats around today? Yeah, why not? Here's Adam Schiff. What'd she say, Jeff? Yes, he says yes, enthusiastically. All right, good. Here's Adam Schiff, and FBI Director Cash Patel going back and forth.
1: I want to read you a statement that you made about the press. This was in 2024, when you said that the mainstream media was, quote, the most powerful enemy that the United States has ever seen. You stand by that?
2: Your colleagues put that on full display here today.
1: Do you stand by that?
2: I'm answering the question. Your colleagues put that on full display by hacking around the same lies and
1: this is your comment.
2: That's what makes the majority of the
1: Mr.
2: mainstream
1: Chairman,
2: media.
1: I don't want to have to go over my time as other colleagues have.
2: I've answered the
1: so
2: question.
1: If you could answer the question, do you stand by this statement?
2: That's a great picture. You should post it.
1: Do you stand by your statement?
0: The picture, by the way, is right behind Adam Schiff. He's got an idiot staffer holding it up. And it's a phenomenal photo of Cash Patel with the quote, the mainstream media is the most powerful enemy that the United States has ever seen. By the way, the words the mainstream media is in brackets, meaning it's not precisely what Cash said. They summarized his sentiment inside of the brackets. But he said the photo looks great. I hope you share it.
2: I always do.
1: So is it your view then that the media is a greater enemy than Iran?
2: That's not what I said. I said the media that participates in lying like you do in the baseless attacks on me and my personnel and my loved ones is the most harmful institution to the United States of America because you don't want to tell the truth.
1: By this mainstream media that you're accusing of lying, you're talking about the New York Times? Are they part of the enemy?
0: Yes.
2: I mean, I'm talking about the ones that you said
1: Are you talking about the New York Times?
2: Aren't you and them the ones still looking for Russia collusion? Did you find Russia collusion?
1: Is it Chairman,
2: in that envelope that you held up?
1: We need
2: you got
1: an
2: that?
1: Extra minute and
2: or,
1: maybe continuing as long as he...
2: Or what about those illegal FISA warrants when we were on the House Select Committee together?
1: I'll stipulate for the record all the insults he wants to make later, but...
0: They're insults now.
1: I don't want to have to go.
0: Wait, why the insults? I thought you found the collusion. He's helping you tell the story. Tell us, Senator. Tell us about your victories. Oh, wait. You were full of crap the whole time. More ahead on The Vince Show.
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7: Congress facing growing calls to act on AI. I'm Lisa Brady, Fox News.
8: They need to slow down their development and put in adequate guardrails.
7: California Congressman Ted Lieu is vice chair of the House Democratic Caucus and introduced a kill switch bill with Texas Republican Congressman Nathaniel Morin.
8: It's based on a very simple principle, which is that humans must be in control of AI, not the other way around. And that means, at a minimum, humans have to be able to turn off any AI model or agent.
7: This after several tech leaders called for slowing the pace of development, but the Trump administration is warning against losing the AI race to China. And House Speaker Mike Johnson tells reporters,
9: if I called an emergency session today and I brought everybody in the House and said, let's regulate AI, Nobody in the room knows yet what that should look like. Why? Because we don't have the latest information.
7: Johnson says he spoke with President Trump last night and that top AI leaders will have a meeting at the White House soon. Some Democrats urging the president to negotiate a treaty with China on pausing advanced AI development. President Xi is scheduled to visit the White House later this month. Treasury Secretary Scott Bessent defending Trump economic policies at a House hearing.
10: U.S. manufacturing is roaring back to its fastest pace in years. August marked 8 consecutive months of domestic manufacturing growth. Business activity has surged to a 52-month high.
7: This has Democrats push back.
11: And I'm asking you, Mr. Secretary, turn it to your trade policy. If tariffs are not inflationary, as you claimed in your previous testimony, then why has inflation increased by more than 3% over the past year?
7: California Congresswoman Maxine Waters likely referencing a report on consumer prices up 3.4% compared to a year ago. That's fueled in part by gas prices. U.S. oil prices surging today, topping $106 a barrel. 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
26: From the 11 Alert Team at KKTV, here's Southern Colorado's most accurate forecast on KVOR.
0: Breezy winds this morning as our cold front is blowing on through. Plenty of cloud cover as well, especially later on today. There could be an isolated shower later this afternoon and early evening with much cooler temperatures, highs in the lower 70s. For the KKTV 11 Alert Weather, I'm meteorologist Kevin Bloomberg.
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18: All right, 844-484-3872, 844-4-THE-USA. That's the way to join us today. From coast to coast, from sea to shining sea, there's a lot going on. We await a White House press briefing from the Attorney General of the United States today, Todd Blanche, set to give the briefing without Caroline Leavitt. We don't have a White House press secretary exactly, so they're rotating through various officials to conduct the press briefing. It's a beautiful day in Washington, D.C., so they've decided to do this in the Rose Garden, which is just feet away from that incredible new helipad on the South Lawn. Have you seen this, Jim? Have you seen how beautiful that thing? It's gorgeous. It's a gigantic presidential seal that's kind of been engraved into the stone that they put back there. It just looks amazing. I tweeted about it. If you want to check it out, you can see it on my Vince Colonnaise X account. I just said, boy, it looks really, really nice. And especially because that area of the South Lawn, that's where Marine One would have to land on the grass. And especially if things were wet, and it would just constantly be turfing up the lawn. It's just kind of a mess back there. And the president said, it's a mess. What are we doing? Why don't we just fix this up? And so they did. And it looks gorgeous. And now they've got a great White House press briefing about to be conducted in the Rose Garden today with Todd Blanche. Look forward to his answers. I've got my White House correspondent there. Reagan Reese is in the building. We were chatting this morning about all the various questions for the Justice Department, so we'll see what that yields. But before we get to any of that, I do want to share something, an update for you on the Lindsey Clancy trial. Because, you know, the lone holdout juror, the one guy who found that Lindsey Clancy was guilty, he was convinced of it, you know, because she murdered her children. He said she murdered her children. I'm not backing off of that position. I don't think she should get away with it. Well, we found out a lot about him. We found out that he's a black man. This has really upset the left. They didn't know that a black man was allowed to have a different opinion than they have. But he definitely does. He's a great man, it turns out. And now his family's being tormented. His family's being harassed on a constant basis. Listen to this report. Today on Fox, they say the family can't even leave the house. They're being tormented like crazy.
21: Hey, Harris. Yeah, we're still waiting on word from the Plymouth County DA on plans on how they intend to move forward. But as you mentioned, the breaking report here is from the New York Post describing this juror as a Haitian Catholic. And the brother of that juror telling the New York Post that his brother's Catholic faith did not cloud his judgment in his deliberations.
18: Oh, now he's Catholic, too. Now he's So now we got another round of anti-Christian bigotry aimed at him. His Catholic faith didn't cloud his judgment. No, it would have enhanced his judgment.
21: In this trial, the brother said the family's life has been turned upside down, saying that they're getting hounded by reporters and true crime fanatics. The brother says, quote, we just had some of them from the New York Post article, if you want to pull them back up, Harris. My family cannot leave the house. They are leaving notes at my mother's house. They won't leave us alone, and we don't know anything. People have been calling me like crazy. It's crazy. The brother also says that the family didn't even know that he was serving on the jury, so it was all a surprise to them. Judge William Sullivan has sealed the juror's name, citing safety concerns. He's impounding all of those names until further notice. As for where we go from here, Clancy is due back in court 2 weeks from today on September 29th for a status hearing. And again, we are still waiting on the plans from the Plymouth County DA to retry the case. We'll send it back to you, Harris.
25: I see a lot of ground for fodder there.
4: I mean, for some debate, your faith, it says do not kill in the Ten Commandments.
5: That's
4: this
5: right.
4: is going to ignite a debate. Nate Foy on the break.
18: Yeah, okay, so this is, also he's Haitian. I should have emphasized that detail, too. The left, 4 seconds ago, they were telling us, if you're Haitian, this is your nation, baby. Stay here. Stay here and contribute. If you're Haitian, you are going to contribute something great to America. Wasn't that the position that... Jim, help me out. What, didn't the left tell me that every Haitian should be here? Because they can't go back to Haiti. Now, I don't

0: or a political are doing work that's consistent with the president's agenda. And that's what you have to do if you're going to work in the executive. That's what Article 2 says. And so I don't, it's not something that I quote, worry about, unquote, but when we and if we learn about that happening, we'll do whatever we can to stop it.
1: You saw there was a report today that an FBI official was trying to launch a criminal investigation into Elon Musk because Elon had demanded that every federal government employee provide a list of five things they did today. Anyways, I want to launch a criminal investigation. Yeah, we don't do that. We don't do that. Cash Patel's been cracking down on that crap. Good. Great question from Mary Margaret. More ahead on The Vince Show.
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1: We got a question about Joe DiGenova leaving from the administration. Leaving, he was in the South Florida case, a grand conspiracy investigation. So we have a grand conspiracy update for you in just a moment from Todd Blanche, the Attorney General of the United States. We'll see what he said on that subject. 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
1: Why did Joe go? What should we know? Here's Todd Blanche with the answer to that question. Listen.
3: Did you ask for Joe DiGenova's resignation? And did he tell you that he felt there wasn't enough evidence to move forward with the grand conspiracy investigation?
4: So I don't want to talk about communications I have with prosecutors. It's not fair to them. It's not fair to the process. He resigned last week. He came out of retirement to help the president and to help us, and we're very appreciative of the work that he did. Beyond that, there's been a few news stories about he said some different things to different outlets, which is fine. I'm just going to leave it. I very much appreciate the work that he did for us and for the administration. Any investigations that he's working on, of course, continue like they do, like any investigation does when somebody leaves. And we're not going to slow down just because somebody leaves.
1: Notice how not bitter this is. Notice how adult this is. And by the way, Joe is also being very adult about this. They just had a difference of opinion. And it wasn't, despite the way the reporter worded it, it wasn't that Joe disagreed with bringing charges. Joe's never said anything to that effect at all. And the news outlets that he spoke with over the last few days, all print outlets, he's only done print interviews. Trust me, I've asked him. I wanted him to come on the program. He's not doing these kinds of appearances, not yet at least. Eager to talk to him again at some point. The guy's, he's loquacious. He loves talking. He loves chatting. He would love to share. But right now he's staying on ice when it comes to these kinds of interviews. But in his print interviews, he straight up said, look, I think we've got everything to bring a great case. Sometimes there are people in the Justice Department who want to go faster than we should. And it sounded like Joe just wanted to be deliberative about it, that they've got a case to bring. So the reporter made it seem like, oh, he doesn't think there's anything worth charging here. That's not Joe's position. You can read his public statements on the subject. He does think that there's a great case to bring. And there's Todd Blanche going, he's a great guy. We just have differences. I'm not going to spell them all out here for you. But you can read his comments, and he's more than welcome to say whatever he wants in public on this subject. That, again, a very adult approach. I'll remind you that John Brennan is supposed to appear before this grand jury in the middle of next month. October 15th is what his attorneys say was the subpoena date to appear before that grand jury. That's a big deal because you don't get to John Brennan unless you've gotten everything else. John Brennan would be the end of the process. So could we see a prosecution before the midterms? If they haul him in on October 15th for a grand jury subpoena, what are the chances that he appears in an indictment prior to or just around the midterms? We'll see. Remember, when we started this year, I had been hearing that this prosecution could have come as early as, I think it was February. And we've been unfortunately disappointed that it hadn't come more quickly. But it's not for a lack of professionals being involved. Joe DeGeneva's professional. Todd Blanche has proven himself as Attorney General of the United States. There are clearly some killers, in the best sense, working on this. That's the good news. Because, look, we have to bring accountability. These guys violated the public trust. They took oaths of office. They violated the public trust. They abused their power. They tried to rig elections. They failed big time in the case of the 2024 election. But it doesn't just mean we just give up on it. Well, we beat them in the election, and so it's fine. No, we're not even. We're not even. You broke the law. Now you deserve to be held accountable. In fact, coming up, you're going to hear from the incredible Victor Davis Hanson on this subject, because VDH stops by. We love VDH. Love calling him VDH. I think that's a great way to refer to him. He's a very, very brilliant man. And he just wrote a new book assessing all of this. His assessment is basically looking back at history. How did President Trump defeat the forces of evil? How did that even happen? How did he come back from that prison they built for him? Not allowed to communicate, could barely get out of a courtroom, under attack from everybody, including people in his own party. How did he do it? Victor Davis Hanson breaks it down. That's next on The Vince Show.
5: The midterms are almost here, and Republicans could be in deep trouble. Polls show Democrats leading in key races. Tonight, Rob Finnerty on Newsmax reveals the growing threat from the DSA and the radical left. With less than 60 days to go, Finnerty says it's time for the GOP to hit the panic button. The House may go, and control of the Senate is up for grabs. 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And Newsmax shows you how the progressive left wants total control of Congress. Tallarico, El Sayed, AOC, Bernie Sanders. Finnerty reveals President Trump's secret plan to fight back. Don't miss Finnerty tonight at 8 p.m. Eastern on Newsmax. 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
8: I'm Jim Arthur in the KVOR 24/7 News Center. A man accused of an attempted carjacking is in jail this morning in the Springs. Police say a man tried to steal a car Monday afternoon in the 500 block of North Academy. The driver of the car fought with the suspect and was able to stop the theft, but was assaulted during the fight. The suspect took off. A witness gave police a description, and the Colorado Springs Real-Time Crime Center got a drone in the air. They were able to find the suspect, Ricky Rhodes, and take him into custody. Pueblo officials gave more details Monday about the accident 2 weeks ago that resulted in 4 million gallons of sewage spilling into the Arkansas River. A patch on a pipe designed to carry sewage to a wastewater plant broke, sending sewage instead into a pipe that carries stormwater to a nearby channel that connects to the Arkansas River. Health officials say they continue to test the water downstream. And two more bear attacks reported, this time in southern Colorado, over the last few days. A woman who was camping near South Fork says early Friday morning a Bruin ripped some fabric off her tent and bit her on the arm. She was treated for the injury and was not seriously hurt. Sunday morning in Durango, a woman sleeping in a bedroom heard a noise and saw a bear rip a screen from a window, then open the window and climb into her bedroom. She hid under the sheets, but the bear sniffed her out and scratched her several times. Parks and wildlife officials have been trying to find that bear. KVOR weather from the 11 Alert Team at KKTV. Partly cloudy, a cooler day today with the passage of that cold front and a high today in the low 70s. Tomorrow, partly cloudy, better chance of rain and highs close to 80 degrees. I'm Jim Arthur. 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
1: Do people understand President Trump and where he came from and why he's even in office better than my next guest? He's Victor Davis Hanson, the author of The Counter-Revolution, which is the fall and rise of Donald Trump and the MAGA movement. He's also written a whole bunch of other New York Times bestselling books on the subject as well. Good to see you, sir. Thank you very much, as always, for spending some time with me.
13: Thank you for having me, Vince.
1: The new book, The Counter-Revolution, you're taking a close look at a man who has absolutely defied political gravity. I think by any conventional standard, you really can't come back from the kind of the prison that the left and the media had created for President Trump. And yet he did anyway. Can you walk us through, just remind people of how distant President Trump was from ever coming back to office?
13: Well, that's one of the reasons I wrote the book, because there were two things we'd never seen. I don't think we ever saw an effort, not just by a political party, but by the institutions of the government, state, local, federal, and this so-called system, to destroy an ex-president and a political candidate. And I mean that in the holistic sense of psychologically, physically, financially, spiritually. And so any conceivable thing that you could imagine, legal or not, they employed. They tried to get him off almost 25 state ballots, so we would have no choice, we the American people. They raided his home and they found 102 classified documents out of somewhere between 11 and 14,000. And at the same time, Joe Biden had four different locations where he had over at least 30 or 40 classified with no prerogative at the time they were removed as president to declassify them. So we had that. And then we had that came on top of the fact that he was the first and only president to be impeached twice, the first and only president to be tried as a private citizen, first president to have his home raided. Then we had, as I said, five civil and criminal suits. And all of them, I think, will be eventually overturned. some of them already have been. Jack Smith, he wanted to charge him with insurrection. Even he couldn't do that. And, of course, Jack Smith had ethical issues of his own. He had free legal services he didn't report.
14: Yep.
13: He tried to rush his indictment ahead of the court calendar just to coincide with the election. Fannie Willis and her paramour imploded into a whole ball of improprieties. Letitia James herself had real estate problems, and she was saying that Mar-a-Lago couldn't be worth $17 million as Trump listed it. Just the other day, I think Forbes said it was worth $650 million.
14: Yes.
13: They had a bill of attainder in the E. Jean Carroll case, a special law that had to be passed by the New York legislature to say that all sexual harassment charges would have no statute limitation, just for 1 year, just so Donald Trump could be charged by her. And, of course, Alvin Bragg was told by federal prosecutors there was no there there. He tried to bootstrap that into a state case and said that the nondisclosure form had nothing to do with protecting his name or his family's, which
14: yes.
13: was the point of it. So we went through all of that. And then he's the only president in history that the Secret Service has returned fire on four separate occasions at a would-be assassin. Twice in Florida, once in Pennsylvania, once in Washington. I could go on, but we've never seen anything like that. So obviously, no one could recover from that, especially
14: right.
13: someone who was a septuagenarian.
14: Yeah.
13: And yet, he not only recovered, he became stronger and stronger. Each one of those things I detailed, his polls went up.
14: Yeah.
13: It wasn't like he had no opposition. At the time, I start the book at his nadir after January 6th, where he was called a traitor, an insurrectionist, a rebel, a Confederate, a Nazi. And Ron DeSantis, who was really a superb governor, had just come off his great win in Florida, and he was considered the head of the, basically the future of the Republican Party. Nikki Haley was a strong, and he crushed both of those within 3 weeks when he declared his candidacy in 2022 on November 17th.
1: Yes, and much of his own party yeah. attempted to write his political obituary after January 6th. I mean, Lindsey Graham, who, of course, the president just honored at his passing and is thought fondly of, Lindsey Graham was among those who was ready to write off President Trump after January 6th. Yeah, and there were many Republicans attempting to do that,
13: including the Senate Majority Leader. Mitch McConnell said, and I'm quoting him verbatim, "It couldn't have happened," meaning his destruction, "to a nicer SOB." That's what he said about Donald Trump. Even people like Kevin McCarthy, everybody was, if they didn't criticize him overtly, they were separating themselves.
14: Mm-hmm. Yes.
13: And they were buying into the narrative that five law officers had been killed. In fact, none of them had been killed that
14: right.
13: day. One died the next day, Brian Sicknick, from a stroke. The other five or four committed suicide for various reasons on into the next 2 years. The only person who died was Ashley Babbitt, and she was 105-pound, 13-year military veteran who was lethally shot for the misdemeanor of going through a broken window.
1: Yes. And also, Roseanne Boyland was the
13: yes.
1: other. She was a Trump supporter who
13: was crushed in the crowd. Or we don't quite know what happened to her.
1: Yes. But the only Trump supporters, in other words, died
13: yes.
1: on January 6th.
13: Yes.
1: So,
13: and Officer Byrd, who shot Miss Babbitt.
1: Yes.
13: He had any time in America you shoot an unarmed suspect, that officer's name is released. We know that. His name was suppressed for almost 6 months. He played the victim, and then we found out that he had a dubious record of mishandling firearms, leaving a
14: yeah.
13: revolver in a bathroom, shooting at somebody in a neighborhood. So the whole thing, I wanted to chronicle all of that,
14: yep.
13: show how hard it would be for anybody to survive and recover, but also as a chapter in American history when people really did think that they had a right, a moral and legal right to destroy
14: yes.
13: our institutions for the greater good of destroying Donald Trump, as they argued.
1: So one more element of the depths that he was in. He had very few means to communicate with the public during this period.
13: did.
1: He was removed entirely from social media. The legacy media outlets refused to show you anything he said in an unfiltered way. And so he devised Truth Social. It was kind of like the only vehicle that he could communicate to the public through.
13: Yes. And the one, he had a slight chance with this new social media platform, Parler, whichever way we want to pronounce the French word. And immediately when that was identified as a conservative resort for Trump, they destroyed that. They deplatformed it. It had no app ability, and they crushed that. And not only that, he was essentially debanked. Even Jamie Dimon finally confessed that the major banks had debanked him. He couldn't write a check. He couldn't do banking. And his wife's account, his son's account were canceled. So he was a persona non grata in every sense of the word. He couldn't communicate with his people. He couldn't. He was under these indictments.
1: Yes.
13: They were trying to find out. They were going to break him. They were thinking of things that are, I mean, the idea that you would list a piece of property and the bank would accept your valuation of it. You would pay the loan back with interest ahead of time, and then they would come back and the government would say, we're going to indict you because the bank is wrong and we think that property wasn't worth what you said it was. And by the way, that's going to cost you almost $500 million. With fines and interest, and in the case of Letitia James, that was just unheard of. And
1: so how did this happen then? So given all of the impediments, all of the things that were thrown in front of his ability to return to power, how did he do that?
13: Well, he did it. First of all, I think they had underestimated his resilience that was demonstrable from early on. He had written Art of the Deal, and then he'd been completely humiliated with the casino collapse in New Jersey. And he went into a room of bankers, essentially, and he had zero net worth, but probably more like he owed $1 billion. And he said to them, you're never going to get your money unless we work out a deal of graduated payment and reduction of debt. And every time that something had happened to him, he had a record that it didn't faze him. I think any of us, if you had been called the names and the embarrassment that they had tried to incur on his family and the viciousness. And remember, this was a time when Madonna, Snoop Dogg, Kathy Griffin, they were talking about beheading him, burning him, stabbing him, shooting him, every type of destruction, personal destruction. Peter Fonda was saying, I want to put Melania and Barron and Melania in a cage. I wanted to get this straight and then have everybody look at them as animals and then light it on fire. It was a very crazy time, and he never gave up. He didn't seem to phase him. I think part of the reason why is he understood that there was a huge middle class out there.
1: Yes.
13: It wasn't just the middle class white worker. It was black males, Hispanic males, that they really felt that no one cared about them, that the institutions and the proverbial system were rigged against them, and that our bicoastal elites wanted to make money with China against our national interest and their interest, and all of these new phenomena, the Green New Deal, no cash bail, DEI, mass amnesty, open borders, were all violations of either the traditions of America or the laws of America, and they were usually the victims of these ideologies, whether it was affirmative action or open borders or people in the military being drummed out because they wouldn't get vaccinated while illegal aliens were coming in at 10,000. It just, I think all of that kept him going, that he knew that he always had a large group, maybe 35% of the population that would be stick with him no matter what.
1: The great Victor Davis Hanson. He's extraordinary. If you want to hear the rest of that interview, if you want to see the interview, you should check it out. Rumble.com/Vince. We had a great conversation with him. He's phenomenal. You really should check that out. Subscribe while you're there. And coming up, I want to talk to you about the another victory for the president. Ever since he changed the name of what we used to call the Gulf of Mexico to now the Gulf of America, hurricanes have disappeared. How did that happen? The New York Times is very confused. We'll get into it in a moment on The Vince Show.
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1: Is the left downplaying how wonderful the hurricane season has been so far? Quiet. It's been super quiet. Got the details on that in just a moment. And a former climate reporter says it is absolutely the media's priority to hide this news from you. 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
1: Well, the New York Times is very confused today because they're saying that, you know, the hurricane season and what President Trump wants to call the American Ocean, I think it's the Atlantic Ocean right now, we may change that, has been very quiet. And that also includes the Gulf of America, which has had its name changed. It's been very quiet this year. The Times writes, this is 3 days ago now, they say traditionally this week is the peak of the Atlantic hurricane season, the busiest time of year for storms to spin up and barrel west into North America. Instead, nearly 4 months into the season and with two more to go, not a single hurricane has formed. A drought not seen in more than eight decades. In more than eight, not since 1941 has the Atlantic gone this far into a season without a hurricane. There have been five systems that grew strong enough to become named tropical storms, but none had the time or the right conditions to intensify into hurricanes. Somebody should tell AOC. I think she told us the world was going to end a few years ago because of all these climate disasters, which have appeared to have abated ever since President Trump came back into office. And yes, of course, those two things are connected. President Trump being in the Oval Office, hurricanes settle down. Clearly, that's real. There's a former climate reporter. Her name's Lucy Biggers. She's at the Free Press these days. And she said back in the day when she would do this climate coverage, this is the kind of story that she would bury on purpose. Listen to this.
16: So we are currently living through the quietest hurricane season on the East Coast since 1941, and definitely since 1966 when the satellite era began. We've never had a hurricane season without any storms forming by this late of a date, September 15th. This is really positive news, but it's not plastered over every news companies, websites. There's no headlines and memes talking about this. And why is that? And I actually have a understanding of why, because if you don't know, I was a climate activist slash climate reporter for 5 years in my 20s.
1: Yeah, those two things
16: and
1: go together.
16: Time I would see a positive environmental story, I would never cover it because I did not want to muddy the message that climate change was an existential threat that was burning the planet. And so I never reported positive news about the weather or the planet because I didn't want to get people to think that we were being like giving fuel to the fire of climate change deniers or that the planet wasn't past saving.
1: So what she's describing, I've used this expression before, it's a conspiracy of instinct. It's a conspiracy of instinct. It doesn't require notes going out from the DNC. You don't have to have George Soros call you and, hey, you better not cover that story. They know instinctively not to elevate that story to national attention.
16: We needed everyone to buy into the fact that climate change is an existential threat. And so if there was positive news, I would not highlight it because that might fuel climate change denial or people not taking climate action seriously. And so I would only cover stories that made the climate look worse.
1: And that's not science, by the way. Science involves all of the evidence, whether or not they support your hypotheses.
16: That was me from 2015 to 2021. Today, news outlets have reporters like me that are in the newsrooms. They're very agenda driven. They think that they're reporting the truth, but they're fully bought into climate catastrophe. And so they're probably have the same minds that I had, right? Like every wildfire is proof of climate catastrophe. Every heat wave is proof of climate catastrophe.
1: Yes.
16: But when you have a quiet hurricane season, no, don't bring it up. How about Antarctica gaining ice cover this year?
1: Yep.
16: No, don't bring that up. It muddies the water.
1: You're not allowed to talk about that. You know, it's funny. You ever notice like when we get like a ton of snow somewhere and then the classic joke, you know, people pull it out. They say, man, I could use some of that global warming right about now. And you just say that. And how does the left respond? With condemnation. They say, you're so silly. Weather is not climate. A single weather event is not climate, they will say. But the second you get one heat wave, they tell you it's climate change. It's climate change. I thought you told me weather wasn't climate. And now we're not getting any hurricanes in the Atlantic, in the Gulf of America. That's great news. May it hold. I hope it holds. Because I think humans deserve to have great lives and would like to see natural disasters avoided. That would be good. Meanwhile, the left is rooting on the hurricanes. We're not the same at all. I'll be back with you tomorrow. Our live broadcast from our affiliate KCMO in Kansas City. Can't wait to do it. That's tomorrow on The Vince Show.
11: 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And you know what makes my road trips so much better these days? 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
27: The timing is no coincidence. I'm Lisa Brady, Fox News.
4: This should not be breaking news.
27: U.S. Attorney General Todd Blanche questioning the sudden warnings from some lawmakers about advanced AI and the push for regulation less than 2 months before the midterm elections, instead of months ago when an AI model went rogue during testing.
4: Every Democrat senator suddenly races to a microphone to talk about AI after being eerily silent for months and months and months. So to talk about the timing of this as being nothing but an effort to influence the midterms, I shouldn't have to say that out loud. Of course, that's what it is.
27: He also defends the president calling it a hoax and echoes his warnings against letting China win the AI race. But some Republicans in Congress are joining calls for action after the recent warnings from AI companies about the risk of losing control of the technology. So far, the focus on holding meetings, not votes. House Democratic Caucus Vice Chair Ted Lieu urging the president to raise the issue with China's leader.
28: And I urge Trump to ask the Chinese leader to also commit that they're never going to let AI launch a nuclear weapon by itself.
27: President Xi is scheduled for a White House summit later this month. Leading a White House briefing, the Attorney General also facing multiple questions about the Supreme Court decision blocking the president's effort to restrict mail-in voting.
4: The Republicans and Democrats should want free and fair elections. So while the Supreme Court did what it did, we're not going to stop the work that we're doing, but we are, of course, going to follow the orders of the court.
27: Blanche also defending the president's right to criticize the justices after a lengthy Trump post earlier today calling the ruling highly political. Just getting word that the Kennedy Center board is voted to close the iconic venue over financial issues and a dispute over adding President Trump's name to the building. This after a judge's latest ruling that congressional approval is needed. 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
9: Increasing cloud cover again for the rest of the afternoon. Maybe an isolated shower or even a storm. Best chances, though, remain over the mountains. Later on this evening, we might see an actual shower. Much cooler temperatures, highs only around 70. With the KKTV 11 Alert Weather, I'm meteorologist Kevin Bloomberg.
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13: Hey, good afternoon, Southern Colorado. Welcome to the Business Signal, Southern Colorado's daily connection to business, money, markets, and the people moving our economy forward. Here on a Tuesday afternoon, it's about 1:04 in the afternoon, a little cooler this morning. Felt pretty good. I'm your host, Dirk Hobbs. Let's get to your signal of the day. On the national front, it appears to be a foregone conclusion now that the cost of borrowing is moving higher again, and tomorrow's Federal Reserve decision is looming large. The benchmark 10-year Treasury yield touched 5.04% this morning, its highest level since 2007. Before pulling back around 5%, markets are now pricing roughly a 93% probability that the Fed will raise interest rates tomorrow. Some revealing economic numbers this morning from the world's second largest economy. China's industrial output grew 5.2% in August, stronger than expected, powered by the AI discussion, advanced manufacturing, batteries, and robotics. Chinese retail sales increased 0.4%, while fixed asset investment fell 7.2% during the first 8 months of the year. Property investment was down nearly 20%. Why this matters to Southern Colorado? China remains deeply connected to global manufacturing supply chains. Strong factory production alongside weak domestic demand could mean continued export pressure on the United States manufacturers, including companies competing for advanced manufacturing and technology posts. The data center debate in Colorado Springs is entering its final stretch here ahead of Thursday's Project Taurus hearing. Proceedings begin at 9 a.m. on Thursday at the Pikes Peak Center for Performing Arts and are expected to last most of the day. Colorado Springs Utilities says the facility would initially require about 50 megawatts continuously, making the utility's largest individual power customer. The utility says its large load rates process is designed to add and assign infrastructure costs to the large customer and not to other rate payers. Very clear note there. Colorado's advanced economy is highlighting another increasingly important workforce, and that is technicians. A Colorado Technician Workforce Initiative estimates the state has roughly 224,000 workers in core technician occupations, with about 24,000 projected openings annually across fields that build, install, test, operate advanced technology systems. That includes industries particularly important to Southern Colorado in aerospace, defense, advanced manufacturing, cybersecurity, and other technical fields. A quick look on the markets. All the indices are in the red, ranging from the Dow Jones at about 0.75 points, NASDAQ almost a point, and S&P down about a half a point as of this hour with about 45 minutes left in the trading day. That's the afternoon's business signal. Coming up after the break, Executive Director of the Cultural Office of the Pikes Peak Region, Angela Seals, is here to give us an in-depth look at essential economic development and sustainability role the creative sectors play in this region, why it matters to your business and your workforce, and how you can get involved. Stay tuned. We'll be back with the business signal in just a moment.
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13: Hey, Southern Colorado, welcome back to the Business Signal. I'm your host, Dirk Hobbs, and here we are about 1:10 on a Tuesday afternoon, September 15th. Glad you're with us. I for one, cannot wait to see that Dwight Yoakam concert. That is going to be a lot of fun. Like you said, Angela, just a whole laundry list of classics. It's going to be a great time. Hopefully we get some great weather. It's going to be fun. I love that song, Thousand Miles to Nowhere. Beautiful song. Anyway, we're talking about the role of creative industries here in Southern Colorado and how that impacts our economic development equation here in Southern Colorado. We're also going to talk about how you can get involved and what it means in terms of workforce stickiness. When you have the ability to attract and maintain talent to your business, well,

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2: I had a brief time in Washington, D.C. in the arts as well. So I've loved coming here. It's an incredibly collaborative and it's just, you know, quality of people here is amazing. Quality of life is amazing. And our arts community has such an exciting story to tell. It's at a threshold of growth. When I came 14 years ago, everyone was saying, we're about to. And no one says that anymore. We're here. Yes. I mean, the arts have been part of Colorado Springs since its founding. But you and I and listeners, we're all here at a pretty exciting chapter in that story. And I'm so excited to get to support that work. The Cultural Office's mission is to advance the arts as a driving force in the region's identity and economy. And it's easy to do because it's been here the whole time.
3: It has been here the whole time, and we're rich in culture, but we have a difficult time sometimes telling that story.
2: We do.
3: Okay.
2: We do, and we're not alone in that. Most emerging markets and mid-sized cities have a hard time competing with New York City and San Francisco Chicago and also all of the national platforms now and national entertainment options that people have. But we really want people to understand that there's something very special and different about having a local arts and creative experience that weaves you in to your community in a totally different way, creates meaning together. It can be just as entertaining. It can also be provocative. It can also be surprising. And it's something that we should all be doing more of, is participating here locally in the richness of arts and culture in the Pikes Peak region.
3: Absolutely. So who are your customers at the end of the day?
2: Yeah, interesting question. I would say the Cultural Office faces two directions. One, we advocate for and lead the sector facing our elected officials, other regional agencies, because we represent the sector to them. And so I'm in many mixed rooms that other arts leaders aren't in. That's part of why Cultural Office exists. I'm usually the only arts person in the room. And that's a great stewardship and a great joy to get to work with our friends in education and healthcare and housing, you know, in leading the region forward. And we market too. So we're out there kind of proclaiming the goodness of the arts and why people should participate in them all the time. But in the past 3 years, we've developed a whole different direction to face, and that is really cultivating the sector itself.
3: Okay.
2: Building its capacity, professional development, more networking, more connection to the chambers, the Small Business Development Center. And so our creative economy program is really where that work sits, where we're helping the sector to keep up the pace of growth that we're seeing all over the region and make sure that they're on the winning side of that wave, right? You want to be on top of that wave, not under it.
3: So let me put a little foundation under that for our listeners. So when you talk about that sector and developing that sector, what specifically does that mean? Are we giving them business education? Okay, unpack that a little bit.
2: Yeah, so this sector is largely almost, I think, by the technical definition of small business, small businesses.
3: Oh, absolutely. Yeah, I would agree with that. Yeah.
2: And solopreneurs, right? Individuals who are building their own practice, their own business. So we cross nonprofits, we cross for-profits, because it just depends what kind of entity you create. But everyone is on that small end of the spectrum. Most people have gotten into this because of passion, because of life experience, because of a calling. But that doesn't mean that they got into it because they had a business degree.
3: Okay.
2: And so they may have started a dance studio because they're an incredible teacher and they have been dancing for 20 years. But how to actually run that business is something that's a challenge, particularly to sustain it. And so that was something we identified in the last cultural planning process. We do a cultural plan every 10 years. And we felt like, well, hey, Cultural Office is out here proclaiming, hey, everyone, you know, arts are

0: great. Come participate in the arts. And behind us, they're struggling.
1: Yeah.
0: Right? They were just coming out of COVID. Mm-hmm. That was a huge disruption, of course. But there's been a lot of other changes in the business climate. Some of them opportunities. Some of them really hard to keep up with the challenge of learning. And so we wanted to do professional development, capacity building in business skills specifically to help those creatives, no matter what they're leading, to be successful today.
1: Okay. So there's explain who some of those that creative economy consists of. Mm-hmm. So you mentioned dance studios a moment ago. I mean, there's a myriad. So for our listeners, they may be in a creative industry, not either recognize it or appreciate that these resources are out there.
0: Right. There's we've identified six industries that we really focus on within the creative economy, and we've just starting to build out that framework on culturaloffice.org to help people track with exactly who's in this. Most of us think about visual arts, we think about performing arts, but film and media is part of it, publishing and writing is part of it, and history, historic preservation, architecture and design. Architecture and design is huge. I mean, there's a lot of incredible businesses here in the region and design work that we often don't remember as part of this industry. Mm-hmm. And so those are the six that we've identified as really core in the center. You'll see other definitions of creative industries that go much broader than that, that include broadcasting, for example, because this is content creation.
1: That's right.
0: And so we like to set it right there in the center so that everyone knows exactly what we mean. But those are really diverse. Some of them are, they're structured completely differently. And so in 2027, we're going to begin dialing in our professional development and our events to industry specific so that they can have more specific conversations through our creative sector partnership with the Pikes Peak Workforce Center.
1: Got it.
0: Yeah.
1: All right. Congratulations. Well, talk about briefly what it means for an employer to have a robust cultural office like this, because you guys are everywhere. You're very busy. Of course, you have online presence. You've got outbound deliverables like Peak Radar and other things like that. But that keeps their employees, their workforce, engaged in the community and excited to live, work, and play here. Mm-hmm. So explain how that works and what that, from an economic perspective, what's that contribute to our bottom line?
0: Right. I mean, Pikes Peak Community Foundation just released their Our Spacious Skies study of the region and what people love about living here. And arts and entertainment were one of the main drivers of quality of life for people. And so that reaches to workplace satisfaction, sustainability of staying employed. We have a lot of churn in this economy. And
1: Correct,
0: so anything we can do to keep people to stay or to choose to come back is really important. And we also have to remember it's all ages. So we also want a rich creative life for children in arts education, for elders. We have a large part of our population who has retired here and wants a great quality of life as well.
1: Sure.
0: And so we tend to think about right in that center of adulthood who are filling a Ford amphitheater and, you know, going to see Bruno Mars and all of that. But there's actually every age group, every corner of our population is engaging arts, creativity, entertainment in some way, and making sure that that's equitably distributed, that it's accessible to all of them, is essential to having a healthy, thriving city and region. Mm-hmm. We also work in the rural communities that surround the city of Colorado Springs, and it's incredible what even just a couple small creative businesses can do for a small downtown in Palmer Lake, in Monument, in Woodland Park. And so they really are drivers of revitalization often in downtowns that need that kind of foot traffic to drive other businesses as well. We are the only regional arts agency in the state of Colorado.
1: Okay.
0: And so it's a special thing that we have here, that we're not just focused on a single business district, a single creative district. Mm-hmm. We're a two county arts agency that's looking
1: at
0: the big
1: El Paso
0: picture.
1: And Teller.
0: Teller.
1: Okay.
0: Mm-hmm. And we also offer marketing services in Fremont. So we really are looking at the big picture and helping that industry to integrate with all the others.
1: So if I'm a dance studio owner, or maybe, you know, a taekwondo studio, or or something like a traditional arts studio where you would have framed art and sculptures and things like that. Obviously, those are some of your participants. But others, I mean, are we talking about culinary arts as well? Anything in that realm?
0: It does fit in the creative industries. But because the restaurants have their own association.
1: Oh, that's true. Yes.
0: The cultural office allows the restaurant association to really focus on serving that industry.
1: Very specific.
0: It's a pretty distinct. Now, we have 60 galleries in the Pikes Peak region, all of them family-owned businesses. And they would fit into retail. But we overlap at that point because they are such a driver of the employment of individual artists. Every single gallery may represent 30 working artists in the region.
1: And
0: so they're important, and right in the center. So absolutely, culinary arts are part of the sector, and it's something we celebrate every Arts Month, and the first week is Visual and Culinary Arts Week. But it's not what we focus on most when we're offering our services.
1: You heard about Brother Lux.
0: Oh,
1: Michelin
0: my gosh,
1: star.
0: The Michelin, yes, and the Penrose Room, right?
1: The Penrose Room.
0: Yes.
1: That's right.
0: Yes, to have Michelin here is so exciting, and that's why I say it's an exciting time for us all to be here now, to be leading, to be working in the Pikes Peak region today in 2026, is that the quality is reaching a point that we're getting national attention all the time now. Every month I'm seeing different corners of our arts community getting getting national attention. And so we should be very proud of that, and we should own it more. We should be proud of it and bragging about it.
1: And we are. So you came from Pittsburgh. That's interesting to me because I knew that town personally. I lived in Wheeling for a minute. And so I can appreciate there's a steel town in the middle of the Rust Belt. Old school, you know, heavy manufacturing jobs, and of course miners and things like that. It is one of those communities that has turned around so tremendously.
0: Yes,
1: it is one of the great success stories in the United States for a town that was clearly dying in many regards.
0: Oh yeah, unemployment was
1: phenomenal,
0: unbelievably
1: right?
0: high.
1: So now it's a strong creative district. They have a wonderful, thriving sports economy. They have a revitalization downtown like few other cities I've seen around the United States. Do you draw some parallels to your new role here? Well, it's not new anymore, but your role here in Colorado Springs?
0: Yeah. Part of my career, I worked at the Pittsburgh Cultural Trust, which was turning a red light district into the cultural district, which now is like half of the downtown point is the cultural district. And so working at that organization and seeing what it was able to accomplish, completely redefine downtown for a new generation. I see that starting 10 years ago when downtown Colorado Springs got its creative district destination. Suddenly you started to see such a powerful change as part of other changes downtown. When I came, Copper had, cultural office is called Copper, it's our nickname. We had a program called Art and Storefronts. There were so many empty storefronts that we would have art displays in them to entice businesses to move there. Now downtown's vacancy is so low, right? It's kind of like bucking the trend of other downtowns, because downtown's so rich and vital here. And so I would say that in transforming the downtown, I would see the connection. Also in transforming the identity and moving from an industrial center where the identity was Eastern European immigration to a city that now was focused on robotics, green building, and immigration coming from Asia was a huge shift. And it was the arts community that was flowing into the empty steel mills and putting on festivals and starting to transform what people thought was possible in the old spaces and holding up a mirror to the cultures that were now part of the city.
1: Right.
0: And I think you see that today in Colorado Springs as it becomes more culturally diverse and our festivals start to reflect that and our performance world starts to reflect that. It's showing us who we are today. And inviting us to be part of it in a new way.
1: Can you put a moniker on it as to who we are today? Do you know that yet? Or do we know that as a community?
0: I think my favorite phrases connect the idea of us being people who seek out possibility, who are brave and audacious and start new things, mm-hmm. because that applies to our athletes, our military, our inventors, our space pioneers. Mm-hmm. All of them are kind of united by being at the foot of this mountain and thinking big thoughts.
1: Yes.
0: I think our arts community is doing the exact same thing.
1: I agree. And I think that is starting to materialize in some of our slogans, some of our industry sectors. Very innovative, very entrepreneurial, forward-thinking, almost visionary in many cases. And that's just part of the discussion. But the arts sector has a very specific financial economic impact here in the community that we don't always feel or recognize, and we're going to unpack that for you today on how that tax base filters back into the community, how we support local artists and their passions and talents that fuel some of that diversity in our performing arts, in our 3D and material arts, as well as other art forms. And we want to make sure that you as a business owner or maybe a corporate citizen here in Southern Colorado have an opportunity to plug in with the Cultural Office of the Pikes Peak region. While we're on break, you can go to culturaloffice.org, check out their website, get a little background and information and how you can get involved. When we come back, we'll talk about that bottom line impact, heads in beds, and other things when we come back.
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3: I'm Jim Arthur in the KVOR 24/7 News Center. A man accused of an attempted carjacking is in jail this morning in the Springs. Police say a man tried to steal a car Monday afternoon in the 500 block of North Academy. The driver of the car fought with the suspect and was able to stop the theft, but was assaulted during the fight. The suspect took off. A witness gave police a description, and the Colorado Springs Real-Time Crime Center got a drone in the air. They were able to find the suspect, Ricky Rhodes, and take him into custody. Pueblo officials gave more details Monday about the accident 2 weeks ago that resulted in 4 million gallons of sewage spilling into the Arkansas River. A patch on a pipe designed to carry sewage to a wastewater plant broke, sending sewage instead into a pipe that carries stormwater to a nearby channel that connects to the Arkansas River. Health officials say they continue to test the water downstream. And two more bear attacks reported, this time in southern Colorado, over the last few days. A woman who was camping near South Fork says early Friday morning a Bruin ripped some fabric off her tent and bit her on the arm. She was treated for the injury and was not seriously hurt. Sunday morning in Durango, a woman sleeping in a bedroom heard a noise and saw a bear rip a screen from a window, then open the window and climb into her bedroom. She hid under the sheets, but the bear sniffed her out and scratched her several times. Parks and wildlife officials have been trying to find that bear. KVOR weather from the 11 Alert Team at KKTV. Partly cloudy, a cooler day today with the passage of that cold front and a high today in the low 70s. Tomorrow, partly cloudy, better chance of rain and highs close to 80 degrees. I'm Jim Arthur. 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
4: Increasing cloud cover again for the rest of the afternoon. Maybe an isolated shower or even a storm. Best chances, though, remain over the mountains. Later on this evening, we might see an actual shower. Much cooler temperatures, highs only around 70. With the KKTV 11 Alert Weather, I'm meteorologist Kevin Bloomberg.
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6: All right, we're back with the business signal at about 1:35 here on a Tuesday afternoon here in Southern Colorado. Certainly glad you're with us. I'm your host, Dirk Hobbs. I'm hanging out with Angela Seals. She is Executive Director of the Cultural Office of the Pikes Peak Region, a.k.a. Copper, if you're a local. You can check them out online at culturaloffice.org. Whether you're an employer or just an arts consumer of any kind, you can get involved on their website, find out what their programming's all about, and see how you too can get involved. We have a couple of things going on this week in the community that are, I don't know, it seems like Thursday, Friday are tilting the scales a little bit in terms of what's happening in the community. We have our big data center conversation on Thursday, starting at 9 o'clock at the Pikes Peak Center with City Council, and what will no doubt be a colorful display of opinion on both sides of the discussion around the data center. Also, on Friday, the Colorado Springs Chamber of Commerce and EDC is hosting the last of the live 5th Congressional seat debates between Jeff Crank and Jessica Killen. And I am honored to join Rob Desir from Fox 21 News to host and moderate that debate over at the End Center. We look forward to that. Angela, welcome back.
7: Is it at the End Center or the Pikes Peak Center?
6: I don't know.
7: I think the advertisement said Pikes Peak Center.
6: You're right.
7: But see, you know, I was listening because our arts venues host these important community conversations.
6: That's exactly right. Yeah. So it is a big deal. And I encourage people, I think there's probably still a seat or two left available. If you can go get your seat to this, it's a closed event, but you have to register. You have to RSVP. You can go to the Colorado Springs Chamber and EDC to find that out.
7: I think it was the data center was at Pikes Peak Center.
6: That is true.
7: They're both at arts venues.
6: I know. Imagine that. Imagine that. And we're talking about the arts.
7: Yes, we are.
6: Here on a Tuesday afternoon. Well, this economy is a very robust economy and one that creates that stickiness with workforces and employers who want to get involved in this. But let's talk numbers for a minute.
7: Absolutely.
6: So what is the economic impact in what barometers or measurements do you all look at when mm-hmm. you're evaluating how we're performing?
7: Yeah, I mean, I so appreciate your question because a lot of times we're just to get kind of relegated to talking about quality of life, and that mm-hmm. is important, but there's such more concrete impact
6: sure.
7: than that. Colorado's creative economy is a major contributor to our state's prosperity. Arts and cultural production generates approximately $19.7 billion in economic activity statewide.
6: It's impressive.
7: It supports 121,000 jobs and over $10.5 billion in compensation to Colorado residents. We consistently rank among the most artistically active states in the nation In fact, we're usually in the top three of arts participation by our residents, which I think is really something we should be very proud of. We think of ourselves as very active, right? Sure, like active Coloradans are active.
6: Yes, sometimes.
7: And people who do things are people who do things of all kinds. And so arts participation is right at the top in the United States. And that's participating in arts creation and attending and all of it is above the national average. We're also closely connected, creative industries, with other key sectors of Colorado's economy. And one of the things that we haven't touched on yet today together is tourism. Mm-hmm. Cultural tourism alone welcomed tonight over 95 million visitors to Colorado in 2024.
6: Okay.
7: And that has a huge economic impact when we bring those people and their dollars into the state of Colorado. And that's true here in the city of Colorado Springs as well. Mm-hmm. Cultural tourism is one of the focus areas of the city, of Visit Colorado Springs, of mm-hmm. the lodgers and automobile rental tax program here, and trying to build cultural tourism, because mm-hmm. cultural tourists are really valuable.
6: They are, as are the sporting events and other attractions in the region. Our sports economy is kind of on the rise.
7: Absolutely.
6: And we've talked to the Sports Corp and some of the leaders over there about how that's making a contribution. You talked about the cultural and the arts economy as being a driver. That affects our hotel stays, our restaurant stays, our retail spends. Mm-hmm. They use our infrastructure, all that good stuff. Mm-hmm. So the tax dollars are flowing in. Mm-hmm. Is there a seasonality to it here in Colorado?
7: That's one of the great things is that it tends to be year-round drivers. So it's not specific to a certain festival. It's not specific to a certain season, like the summer season. We really power tourism in the shoulder seasons of the fall and spring, as well as deep in the winter. And one of the things I think a lot of people underestimate is how powerful cultural tourists are versus other kinds of tourists.
6: Okay.
7: They stay longer and they spend more than average travelers. They spend 17% more than average tourists. And they, are 68% of all tourism in the United States is for culture, heritage, seeing history, seeing the richness of a place, the actual authentic place. And that is cultural tourism. And 75% of the tourists here, cultural tourists, when we interviewed them in our venues and our galleries and our creative districts, reported that the arts was the primary purpose of their visit. So it's not just that they're doing something because they came to hike the incline. There are people who are coming here because of the growing reputation of our arts community.
6: Okay. You know, Joe Aldez was here about a week ago, and he was talking about, the Hispanic and Latino economy being at least 20%, if not more, of any regional GDP in Colorado. I can easily see that. Absolutely. Have we done a good job in terms of embracing other cultural dynamics around the region from other parts of the world to allow them to kind of expand and participate as well?
7: Well, I think that it's something that we're getting better at.
6: Okay.
7: We have an incredibly culturally rich corner of our city in Southeast Colorado Springs. The culinary offerings alone in Southeast are just incredibly diverse. We also have most of our creative entrepreneurs are based in Southeast Colorado Springs. And so there's a real entrepreneurial heart there. Mm-hmm. And groups like Thrive, like the Small Business Development Center, have been, I think, increasingly doing well at equipping that creativity to succeed. Also, we're co-hosting with the Hispanic Chamber a great conversation about the intersection of Hispanic Heritage Month and Arts Month on October 15th.
6: That's right.
7: And so we're so excited to be working with them to keep having a deeper conversation about the ways these communities have always been connected and how they should be more.
6: Absolutely. Well, they've got a great event, as you well know, called La Vida. It's one of the best outdoor parties of the season. So
7: you feel like you're somewhere else.
6: Yeah, you
7: feel
6: really
7: like you're in, I don't know, Miami? Would that be Miami?
6: Bienvenido a Miami, yes. So very cool. All right, well, keep going. So you've got music is playing an interesting role here in Southern Colorado.
7: There was a recent study that found that music was one of the highest potential areas in Colorado's economy. The music economy in the United States has really been growing, mm-hmm. and Colorado is poised to really seize that. And so the Office of Economic Development here in Colorado has identified music and music tourism and music venues as a main point that we need to be focusing on. And so, mm-hmm. so has the Colorado Tourism Office. And Copper and Visit COS are looking right now at music tourism strategy for our region. And it's Visit COS in the lead and us like right behind them helping because there's been a lot of great new developments in the music scene locally. Mm-hmm. As your listeners probably know, the opening of Ford Amphitheater was a really big deal. But my goodness, the opening of the Ent Center was a huge deal for this community as well. It's a state-of-the-art, gorgeous arts facility. Oh, we're increasingly getting larger acts coming through with Bruno Mars performing at right. the Air Force Stadium soon. Yep. So even beyond the venues, there's a lot of great activity. In 2027, we'll see the opening of the City Odd downtown. Is a totally fresh chapter of its life as a rock and music venue, mm-hmm. As well as the revitalization of the Western Jubilee.
6: Very nice. I
7: get to tour for the first time next week with the new owners who have a real heart for bringing that back to life, not just as a center for Western music, but for all kinds of music that find their roots here on the Front Range. So there's a lot of new stories, new places to go. In fact, your listeners and maybe even you, Dirk Hobbs, don't know that we are considered a hub for metal.
6: Metal.
7: Sunshine Studios. Metal music. Yeah.
6: Heavy metal?
7: Yes. Heavy metal.
6: Okay.
7: People come from all over the country. See, I like to keep guessing. So I think, like we said, the arts hold up a mirror. I mean, that we don't think of ourselves as a heavy metal capital, but you know what? Sure are.
6: I'll be darned. Well, it's all those Scottish people that lived here. We Scottish folks, we do like
7: it's the Scottish.
6: We do like our heavy metal vomit parties. So anyway, I fully appreciate, you know, the fact that, you know, we have made such an intentional and deliberate effort in the music scene, because you're right, that does attract, those tend to be more in and out visitors, but it's really rich and thick when it happens, right? Like you said, Ford Amphitheater, the Air Force Academy, even Switchback Stadium, and of course, Ent Center, yeah, Pikes Peak Center. Mm-hmm. I mean, that list used to be really short, if not just one or two things. Mm-hmm. Now we've got multiple venues that are attracting international mm-hmm. talent.
7: Well, and Lulu's downtown has such an incredible atmosphere.
6: That's Black Sheep.
7: I mean, beyond the big venues, those really memorable, rich environments where you want to hear, like you get to hear an intimate concert with someone mm-hmm. who's touring through that you'll remember all your life. Those are happening here too.
6: When we come back, we're going to put a dot on this, kind of finish off on how you as an individual business or contributor or arts fan and consumer can get involved in this whole process. Maybe you're an artist trying to start something and maybe get a studio off the ground or something like that. Stick around. We'll be right back with Angela Seals.
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6: All right, we're back here in the fourth quarter. Business Signal on a Tuesday afternoon. It's about 10 minutes till 2. We're hanging out with Angela Seals, Executive Director of the Cultural Office of the Pikes Peak Region. Glad you're here.
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6: 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Go about three quarters of the way down. 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Again, if you're looking to get involved or participate or even see what's going on in the region, you go to culturaloffice.org. All right, Angela, we got a few more minutes here. I want to make sure you get a few key things across. October is Arts Month.
7: October is Arts Month, National Arts and Humanities Month. Okay. And we have a big celebration in the Pikes Peak region. We usually have over 200 events in our arts community in 31 days.
6: That's impressive.
7: During the month of October. So folks can hop onto artsoctober.com to learn all about Arts Month. It's just a celebration all month long of the value of the arts in our lives. We invite you to come out, and this year's campaign is experience real art made for the moment. None of this is synthetic. None of it is generated by AI. This is your neighbors in three dimensions.
6: Are you sure?
7: Sharing the air. Yes, trust me. Our Arts Month is really an opportunity for folks to share space with neighbors in community, to laugh, to Absolutely. See something new, to rise to your feet and clap, and really remember how great being in the moment together can be.
6: So these aren't holograms. They're real people.
7: They are not.
6: Okay.
7: They are not. None of us have enough money for that. So Arts October really important thing coming up. 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But throughout the year, peakradar.com mm-hmm. is our region's arts and cultural website. 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If you're really interested in checking out spoken word poetry, slam, you should go. 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So I wanted to make sure your listeners heard that, because that invitation from our whole arts community is for them, for you, listener, personally.
6: That's right.
7: You know, and we make it easy for you to find us
6: yep.
7: by having it all on peakradar.com.
6: Where, when, how, who, what,
7: Absolutely.
6: All of it right there
7: and
6: on
7: there's
6: Peak
7: a whole
6: Radar.
7: Category of free.
6: Yep. So. A lot of free stuff out there, and supporting it with our attendance is a huge, huge piece of the puzzle. Talk about sponsorship a little bit. Yeah. If I'm a corporate citizen in the area, or maybe just a small employer, but I just want to pitch in, how do I do that?
7: Absolutely. I'm so glad you asked. This is an area of real potential, I think, here in our local economy. Arts audiences are high-value audiences. And in many markets, probably some of the markets your listeners have moved here from, it is natural that you would be sponsoring some of these major arts venues that we've talked about as part of your business's community engagement, as part of your marketing plan. And we don't have as much here as we could. We still have lots of capacity to take on new sponsors. And so I would just encourage people to think about that when you're building for 2027, your marketing plan for your business, whether you're a small business or a major corporation. The people who are in those seats are engaged, educated. They're there because they're curious. Make sure you're in front of them by sponsoring an arts organization. And if you want to, sponsor culturaloffice.org.
6: So I'm a CEO of a company. You come to my office as the executive director of Copper. And I want to participate, but I don't know what that means. What's, you know, in my thought process, maybe I'm thinking ROI, maybe I'm thinking, you know, corporate citizenship or whatever it is. How are you kind of landing that discussion or laying that discussion down for them to consider why they need to participate? Let's say I'm an aerospace company, right? Aerospace and the arts. Little bit of a disconnect is if you're talking to an engineer or a scientist running that particular company. But there's a direct correlation.
7: Yeah, it's interesting you actually bring that up, because when the Urban Land Institute was out and was studying North Nevada and the future of a tech hub on North Nevada, one of the things they said in their plan was it would be essential that it also be an arts hub.
6: I love that.
7: Because folks who are in the tech world who are innovative are the same folks who want to have these great arts experiences. And so to have a little local gallery, to have a juicy coffee shop that feels fun, to have a place they could see stand-up comedy right there in their neighborhood was specifically identified as important to keeping tech workers happy.
6: Absolutely, yes.
7: And so I think these lines we draw between our people are false. And I think I would love to talk to Lockheed Martin. I would love to talk to our aerospace folks. I would love to talk to our defense industry. I mean, I just think there's so many connections that we could be making if we come together with that spirit of having a common goal around Colorado Springs.
6: Okay. How are we relating with Pueblo in Teller County specifically? Because Pueblo has a great, rich arts culture.
7: Oh, they
6: down
7: really
6: there.
7: Do. Yeah.
6: Very dynamic, and of course now they have the Da Vinci Museum and things like that.
7: Right.
6: What does that do? What does that say to site selectors? I'm going to ask you a question a little bit out of the norm here. Site selectors who are saying, you know, love the infrastructure, love the economic sectors and the support organizations around it, but what about the things that are going to create our, you know, stickiness for those employees? Some of that is outside El Paso County, but a lot of it's here in the Pikes Peak region as well.
7: I think we need to have a Front Range identity.
6: Okay.
7: That we're proud of and that we accept as this cross-pollination, this shared workforce that's driving up and down. Our arts community is not isolated. They are auditioning and working in Pueblo, in Denver, in Teller, in all different parts of the Front Range, up into Boulder and Fort Collins and Longmont. I mean, the creatives are working up and down the Front Range. Audiences are driving up and down the Front Range. More and more and more we're seeing that shared audience base. And so I think the big picture is a great thing to bring up, because we are part of this incredible context, this ecosystem of the Front Range. We're not standing alone in Colorado Springs. And there's so many resources and such a collaborative spirit beyond the borders of El Paso County. And it's happening every day if we could just celebrate it and build more of it.
6: Well, we're doing better at that. So put a bow on this for us, Angela. I'm an artist, or I'm a performer, and I'm looking for an entry point. I'm an employer. I'm looking for an entry point or a sponsor.
7: Your entry point is the Cultural Office of the Pikes Peak Region. That is the role that we are honored to serve. Is however you're coming toward the creative economy or the arts community, we want to help you find that perfect match for your interests, for what you have to contribute, and what you would like to receive. And we will connect you to one of the hundreds of groups in our region who'd be a good partner for you.
6: Wonderful. Keep up the great work.
7: Thank you.
6: You guys are doing awesome. That's Angela. She has been a tremendous advocate for the arts here in Southern Colorado. And I encourage you to go to the culturaloffice.org website, get yourself familiar with what we're doing in this community. Check out Peak Radar as well. Lots of activities. And you as an organization, if you can get involved as a sponsor and a supporter of the arts here in this region. Angela Seals, Executive Director at Copper. Thanks for being here.
7: Thank you, Derek.
6: Appreciate it. And folks, we'll see you tomorrow.

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3: An iconic venue may shut down in a tug of war with the president. Elisa Brady, Fox News. The Kennedy Center board, chaired by President Trump, votes to shut down the Performing Arts Center after a federal judge again ruled against putting the president's name on the building, saying Congress would have to approve it.
4: After that ruling, President Trump announced that the Kennedy Center board had voted to close the center for safety reasons pending reconstruction. But President Trump wrote in a post that courts must rule favorably on a board decision to put his name on the building, or the renovation will not take place, adding that he's already raised $17 million to go toward making repairs.
3: Fox's Jessica Rosenthal. The president argues that venue is falling apart. For now, a legal fight over branding could continue with an appeal. Attorney General Todd Blanche says the Trump administration will comply with a U.S. Supreme Court decision blocking the president's effort to restrict mail-in voting, but will also continue to do everything possible to ensure free and fair elections.
5: There's this constant pressure and this effort by the media and by mostly by Democrats that somehow doing that is a bad thing. Everybody should want that.
3: He also says the president has a right to publicly criticize the justices after a post earlier today accusing them of making a highly political decision. Blanche, leading a White House briefing, also questioned the timing of warnings about AI risks less than 2 months to the midterms as calls grow for action in Congress.
6: Democrats and some Republicans are demanding action on AI. There's a call for Congress to remain in session and address AI. Democrats say not acting could be fatal, but GOP leaders are reluctant to tangle with AI right now.
3: Fox's Chad Pergram on the Hill. The House Speaker says a meeting with AI leaders is expected soon. Meantime, an effort at cryptocurrency regulation failing to advance today in the U.S. Senate. Back-to-back losses on Wall Street. The Dow down 328 at the bell. 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
17: Increasing cloud cover again for the rest of the afternoon. Maybe an isolated shower or even a storm. Best chances, though, remain over the mountains. Later on this evening, we might see an actual shower. Much cooler temperatures, highs only around 70. With the KKTV 11 Alert Weather, I'm meteorologist Kevin Bloomberg.
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0: Strategies. This is Robert Stanlick, Stephanie Kaminsky with the Wealth Strategy Show. And today we're going to do something a little different. We're going to give you little nuances and stuff that not everybody brings up that may benefit you, may benefit your beneficiaries, your children, your grandchildren, and those types of things. So these are all tidbits that I think may help you build your wealth. We're coming up on Labor Day, so it's a good way to take a look at your labor and make sure that your retirement and your money is working for you as hard as you are.
1: Well, you know, just looking at Labor Day, did you know it was officially established as a federal holiday in 1894? And it first started in New York City. The Central Labor Union planned the event, and it was considered a working man's holiday, which quickly spread to the other industrial centers. So it's just kind of interesting how it evolved, and it allowed people to have that day off because they work so hard, especially in our country. I think we work harder than most countries.
0: I think we're at work a lot more than everybody else.
1: Well, yeah, exactly. That's the whole point. So, you know, like you had said, you know, how can we make your money labor for you instead of you laboring for your money? And we got a few different ways that we have looked up that we've gotten some research on.
0: All right. The first one is the Trump account. And I don't know whether I'm all that thrilled with this, but heck, if you've had a kid 2025, 2026, you might as well take the $1,000.
1: Yes.
0: But.
1: Comes with a catch.
0: There are strings attached to this.
1: There are. And we were kind of surprised when we did the research on this.
0: Yes. So run through what the Trump account is and where it goes and all that kind of fun stuff.
1: So if you had a child born between 2025 and 2026, you're eligible to go onto the Trump account's portal or use the official mobile app to sign up for this money. This money is treasury money. Here's the catch with it. It is pre-tax money. However, you can, as a parent, family member, grandparent, can contribute to this incentive up to five.
0: Another sleeve.
1: Yes.
0: Of a Trump account.
1: Yes.
0: That's what I was trying to think of earlier when we were talking was.
1: Right. Yeah. You can contribute up to $5,000 a year into this account. The money doesn't get touched until the child turns 18. The $1,000 that is initially started is put into, you know, investments within the treasury or whatnot. It is pre-tax, and there will be tax hits that happen once it turns 18 and the money starts coming out.
0: Well, they can leave it in.
1: They can.
0: RMD range is going to be,
1: yes,
0: form at that point.
1: The money that gets put in by contributions from parents, grandparents, siblings, family members, employers, whatever, is post-tax money. So they're going to have it broken down within this account of pre-tax, post-tax. Kind of similar to how a 401k can be set up, where you have pre-tax and post-tax money. When the money starts getting pulled out, what did you find out about it, of how that works?
0: The tax money comes out first,
1: mm-hmm,
0: and that will be taxed normal. And then it can come from the other sleeve of the investment side, which goes into a low-cost ETF. I don't know who paid them off to get that included into it, but that's the way it works. And my question is, well, how much did all this stuff cost? Oh, well, don't worry. It got pushed off to the custodians and the brokerage firms because they have to report, mm-hmm, tax bases every year and continue a cost basis on it until after 18 if they want to use money for school or leave it in there for retirement.
1: Right.
0: But It is a free $1,000.
1: It is.
0: I think it is 1,000 times better than the 529 plans that they have for kid savings. Mm-hmm. That's the biggest pork barrel thing I've ever seen.
1: This does have to be reported every year.
0: Yeah.
1: Yep. On the trustee's account, you have to file have to file a 5498.
0: Well, the custodian does.
1: Yeah. Yeah. No, the trustee. Yeah, trustee. Yeah.
0: Yeah.
1: So the main, the initial custodians of this are BNY Mellon, and Robinhood is being used as the brokerage and trustee. That's so
0: now
1: great.
0: There's several brokerage firms that can do this, but Robinhood must have kicked a little money into the program to get included on this.
1: They must have.
0: Yeah.
1: Because like you had said, there's other broker dealers involved with this: Fidelity, Schwab, Vanguard, Bank of America. You said LPL is approved also.
0: Yeah. And I know we had a show, we were talking about Robinhood. Some of these clearing firms that give you free trades and stuff like that, mm-hmm. when it looks too good to be true, it usually is. Because if you go in and read the privacy part of it, you're basically giving them the right to sell your information, your trade information, and all that to some marketing firm. Mm-hmm. So just remember that when you're working with them.
1: That's true. Another program that I found interesting, I learned about it from my nephew today, is there is a similar program, but it's coming from a grant by the Michael and Susan Dell Foundation, that if you have a child that's under 10, they can also benefit from this type of program. So it's eligible children with Trump accounts can also receive this. It's only $250 for the initial startup, but the rules do last. They are the same, that you can still contribute that'd be great if you could contribute $500,000. Contribute $5,000 a year, and household income needs to be $150,000 or less. And that would do the same. It does the same exact thing, that it would grow within these accounts when the child turns 18. Then they can pull the money out for whatever they deem it for, or they can hold on to it.
0: Where do they find info on that? Do they just search the Dell Grant Works?
1: That one is...
0: I would imagine that's where they go.
1: Oh, yeah. So if you want to go into that one, it's going to be www.investamerica.org/Dell. And you can apply for the grant through that website. It also is on the Trump account's official site as well for that link. So you can hit both of them at the same time.
0: All right. So you can help out your young kids, your young grandkids, great-grandkids with those things. So that's number one on the list. We're going to take a quick break. And when we come back, we're going to continue down this list and move a little bit quicker so we can get through all of them. But you're listening to Wealth Strategies with Robert Stanlick and Stephanie Kaminsky. 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

0: Hi, welcome back. This is RSWealthStrategies.com's show, Wealth Strategies, with Robert Stanlick and Stephanie Kaminsky. And I dodged around that flunder real easily. But it is Wealth Strategies with Robert Stanlick, Stephanie Kaminsky. The next...
1: Well, what are we looking at? So we're looking at ways to make our money labor for us instead of us laboring for our money.
0: Yeah, there's a lot of things out there that can be beneficial. You just kind of got to look them up and dig and know that they're there.
1: Mm-hmm.
0: And this one is the senior bonus deductions. It's a temporary $6,000 addition, federal tax deductions for people 65 or older that started with the 2025 tax year and goes through the 2028 tax year, which guess when I turn 65? Can you guess it?
1: No.
0: So what's really nice about this is...
1: You won't be 65 in 2028.
0: Oh, I won't?
1: No, you'll be 64. Yeah. Sorry, you can't blame this.
0: Well, that's what I mean. I'd be 65 after this thing expires.
1: Oh, that's true. Yes. Yeah. Yes.
0: So I get screwed out of something again. if you are in that age bracket, it is a great deduction because most people don't get to do the Schedule C expenses and stuff anymore for gifting to charitable organizations, different write-offs on that, because now you're going to be well up over $35,000 in standard deductions. But, you know, just because it's the government, they got to put a few stinking rules into it.
1: Absolutely. Well, the advantage with this, though, is that it is $6,000 per individual. So if you're married, you get to claim it for you and your spouse. So that makes it $12,000. You can claim it whether you're taking a standardized deduction or an itemized deduction, which is nice. So you still get that standard deduction on top of this money. But you have to be able to, you have to file a joint tax return. You can't do individual tax returns and try to get, you know, more out of it.
0: Then they turn around and slap you on the wrist if you make too much money.
1: That's right. Yes. If you are making, over 75,000 for single filers or over 150 for married couples,

0: It does reduce it.
1: Now, I read this. I started reading this.
0: Did you?
1: It reduces by 6%.
0: Right.
1: I thought, okay, it's going to run it out to $500,000 or something.
0: No.
1: Oh, no. It cuts it that off at $175,000 and joint filers at
0: $250,000.
1: Mm-hmm. So.
0: Once you make that much money, you're just SOL.
1: No, you end up losing.
0: You do.
1: You know, the worst thing you can do is make $185,000 bucks here.
0: Yep. And you kind of made that, you made that comment this morning too, that we were when we were talking about this, of that we have all of these incentives, but you know, you have this threshold that you end up getting deducted for it if you're making more than $75,000 for a single filer or over $150,000 for married couples. But in the state of Colorado, it requires a family to make $150,000, $250,000, $300,000 a year just to be comfortable with surviving.
1: Yeah.
0: So it's kind of a catch-22 with it. I understand that this is a federal program, but, you know, states like Colorado, California, you know, even Washington, D.C. and New York, they don't really benefit from this as much as some of the lower income and more economic states are.
1: This next one, the qualified charitable contributions, I never really realized this.
0: I didn't either.
1: 111 per individual and up to 222,000 for a married couple.
0: Yes.
1: But I think there's a way even around this. If you have an IRA, you can take a distribution from that IRA and have it directly go to your charity so that it won't be taxed.
0: Here's the catch with that. That, because we do have some clients that use this, that there are some investment companies that do participate in this qualified charitable distribution. However, it is not specified out on the 1099. So you have to notify your CPA with how much you are donating so that that can be deducted off of that taxable amount.
1: So we're talking about this. And we just talked about the Trump accounts and how they're going to keep track of cost basis.
0: Right, but they can't,
1: keep track of cost basis here. Yeah, we're talking real efficient government work right here, people.
0: Yeah, it makes all the sense in the world. I don't know why the investment companies, you know, wherever you're pulling this money from, you can do it from either investment companies, and we work with some annuity companies that do this. I don't know why they can't separate out, because they get a form that says this is a qualified charitable distribution. I don't know why they can't spell that out.
1: It'd make too much sense to do that.
0: But yeah, I was really shocked at how much the limits are for doing these qualified charitable distributions a year that, like you said, married couples can do up to $222,000 and individuals $111,000.
1: There's got to be ways around it. This is something we'll have to bring up with Mike Muir when we had him on the show talking about estate taxes and ways that he can work with this.
0: Any announcements and introductions? We're just talking about, you know, it's another way.
1: Yeah, the backdoor Roth and then. Okay, one other thing we want to take a look at. This generation is really the first one that had 401ks and IRAs. Everybody else had pensions that gave them a guaranteed income. So we have people now with quite a bit of money in IRAs, individual retirement accounts. And one of the things that the government loves to do is tax people. So what they've done was they created a required minimum distribution so that they can tax that distribution to people while they're alive. But we run into a lot of people that go, I really don't need it, don't want it.
0: Yes, we do. We run into a lot of people who say, you know, who will, the biggest thing that people will do is they will take that IRA required minimum distribution and either open up a non-qualified, for example, individual, joint, or trust account and journal that money into it so that it's still being invested.
1: Yes.
0: But yet they can still claim that they took out, that they did the R&D requirement.
1: The problem there is that RMD really isn't going to bring down the balance of that IRA.
0: No.
1: So when they pass away, their kids can inherit it, but they're going to be taxed on the money inside there when they take it out, and they have to take it out within 10 years.
0: Right.
1: So, and this is a good thing to get a little money out of your kids, too.
0: Punish them just a little bit.
1: You can set it up to where you take money out early before the 73 for RMDs. You start to take a systematic withdrawal out to buy life insurance on yourself.
0: Mm-hmm.
1: Then when you die, you've got all kinds of options. You can have it go to a trust. You can have Mike give you ideas on how to control it from the grave. And that money can be used to pay the tax that the beneficiaries are going to have when they inherit their money.
0: Mm-hmm.
1: So, now a lot of people go, well, screw them. They're in a free lump of money. Why do I care if they have to pay taxes?
0: Right.
1: Well, because you don't want the money to go to the government, number one.
0: Yeah, first and foremost, we don't want money going to the government. They take too much.
1: But number two is have your kids kick in a little on that life insurance policy. Because they are going to benefit from it greatly.
0: Absolutely.
1: You still want to be the owner to make sure, you know, they don't pull the cash value out. And you probably need to make a clause somewhere that if you die mysteriously.
0: You're dying due to mysterious causes. You cannot pay out until the investigation is complete.
1: So, I mean, there's a lot of cool things that we can do with life insurance and different things like that that can help impact the gift for the beneficiaries with your IRA.
0: Right.
1: And the last thing you do is kind of give it to the old IRS by not letting them tax
0: that hard.
1: Yeah,
0: well, I mean, those required minimum distributions, like you said, they're only attached to traditional IRAs. And because that's all pre-tax dollars. A Roth IRA is post-tax. So it doesn't hit. You don't have to start paying on it until you turn 73, which is the RMD age right now. It could change. You never know.
1: We can do a whole show on.
0: We could do a whole show on required minimum distributions.
1: On that, and then comparing Roths to regular IRAs.
0: Mm-hmm.
1: If it's worth converting, whether it's not converting, all kinds of different things.
0: Yes.
1: With that.
0: Yeah. But I mean, the 401ks, they started in 1978, but you have to pay attention to your 401ks because there are times that they will do split where some of it's pre-tax, some of it's post-tax. Once you convert that into IRA accounts, those have to be separated based on the funding. So definitely that's an advantage of talking to a financial advisor like Robert Stanlick so that we can make sure that everything's going in the right direction.
1: You're listening to Wealth Strategies with Robert Stanlick and Stephanie Kaminsky. 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And if you need to remember the first two letters, it's just Robert and Stephanie, wealthstrategies.com. And you can leave us a message, put in a question. Hey, I got a question about this. I got a question about this. Or what do you think of this stock? What do you think of this ETF? We'll be happy to answer those on the air and reply back to you with an email answer. And just go on to rswellstrategies.com. We'll do that. And when we come back, we're going to show you a neat little trick to get Roth contributions in if you're making too much money. So we'll be right back after these messages.
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3: I'm Jim Arthur in the KVOR 24/7 News Center. A man accused of an attempted carjacking is in jail this morning in the Springs. Police say a man tried to steal a car Monday afternoon in the 500 block of North Academy. The driver of the car fought with the suspect and was able to stop the theft, but was assaulted during the fight. The suspect took off. A witness gave police a description, and the Colorado Springs Real-Time Crime Center got a drone in the air. They were able to find the suspect, Ricky Rhodes, and take him into custody. Pueblo officials gave more details Monday about the accident 2 weeks ago that resulted in 4 million gallons of sewage spilling into the Arkansas River. A patch on a pipe designed to carry sewage to a wastewater plant broke, sending sewage instead into a pipe that carries stormwater to a nearby channel that connects to the Arkansas River. Health officials say they continue to test the water downstream. And two more bear attacks reported, this time in southern Colorado, over the last few days. A woman who was camping near South Fork says early Friday morning a Bruin ripped some fabric off her tent and bit her on the arm. She was treated for the injury and was not seriously hurt. Sunday morning in Durango, a woman sleeping in a bedroom heard a noise and saw a bear rip a screen from a window, then open the window and climb into her bedroom. She hid under the sheets, but the bear sniffed her out and scratched her several times. Parks and wildlife officials have been trying to find that bear. KVOR weather from the 11 Alert team at KKTV. Partly cloudy, a cooler day today with the passage of that cold front and a high today in the low 70s. Tomorrow, partly cloudy, better chance of rain and highs close to 80 degrees. I'm Jim Arthur. 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
12: Increasing cloud cover again for the rest of the afternoon. Maybe an isolated shower or even a storm. Best chances, though, remain over the mountains. Later on this evening, we might see an actual shower. Much cooler temperatures, highs only around 70. With the KKTV 11 Alert Weather, I'm meteorologist Kevin Bloomberg.
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0: 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And we have several ebooks. I've got a couple of new ones that will be going up fairly soon that I think will be very educational and entertaining to it. But this one, what we're going to get into and start with, is the Mega Backdoor Roth.
1: I got to say, I've never heard of this before.
0: I haven't heard it said that way. I've heard doing a backdoor Roth, but the mega part is...
1: And it actually has, they actually do call it the MBD Roth.
0: Hmm.
1: So it is kind of...
0: Okay, so you're out there, you would like tax-free money somewhere down the road, but guess what? You make too much money. For a Roth IRA in 2026... you can contribute just directly into a Roth $7,500. If you're under the age of 50, you can go to $8,600 for those 50 and older. For a single filer, you can only have a modified adjustment growth income of $153,000 to make a full Roth contribution. If you're filing jointly, that modified adjustment gross income goes up to $242 to make the full Roth adjustment. Well, there are times that you're making more than that, but you still want to do it. Now, there are some neat catches if you are married. You can have your wife make a contribution. It's not a whole lot, but there's ways to work around it. But what we want to do is show you a way, if you're over that modified adjustment gross income of $240,000, a way to still contribute into a Roth IRA, and it can be a lot more than the $7,500. And that's where the Mega Backdoor Roth plan comes from. Almost sounds like the days... I think it was MetLife back in the early 90s, mid-90s. They were offering IRAs with a free physical and putting money into life insurance. They kind of got slapped on the wrist for that one. But this Mega Backdoor Roth, what you do is you open up a new IRA, and please do this because of the taxes. It's going to be a non-deductible IRA. Because the minute you put it in, it is now in a qualified plan, but you're not going to write that off because then you're going to transfer it to a Roth IRA. So you can get that $7,500 or $8,600 put into a non-deductible IRA and then convert it to a Roth IRA. Please check if you have a Roth 401k if your CPA is going to allow you to do this strategy as well, because they may not want to allow that. So this is an easy way to get that in. It's a lot of work on our end because we have to open up another IRA account, and I actually tell people to put in the title non-deductible, because if you commingle that, it is tough when it comes to distribution as to what money is non-deductible and what money is deductible. You start commingling that, and then you get growth on it. It's a whole mess. So my advice is always open up a separate IRA, and the second line of the titling, just put non-deductible IRA. But there's a better way, Steph.
1: Is there a better way?
0: There's a better way to beat this trick.
1: Okay.
0: and you get a free physical with it.
1: Oh my gosh.
0: It's life insurance. And I mean, life insurance has been this way since life insurance companies figured out they could figure out how long people will live and how they could take advantage of them.
1: That's true.
0: You set up a life insurance policy, put your contributions in. Now, for this to really work well, you need to put in contributions or leave the money in before for at least 10 years to let the growth of this work and get it to click high or get it to grow higher. But once you have that money in, now there's no limits to the amount of money you can put into a life insurance policy.
1: Right.
0: You just have to kind of keep the corridor in place with the amount of life insurance versus cash value. And that's called a TEFRA rule. And that TEFRA rule actually falls off after 7 years. So be sure and talk to us or your insurance professional to see how that will work. Well, now, here's the key.
1: What's the key?
0: Here's the key. You let that build up for 20 years.
1: Mm-hmm.
0: You can go to the insurance company and say, hey, I'd really like a loan.
1: Oh, that's true.
0: And that loan is tax-free.
1: Mm-hmm.
0: And you don't have to repay it. You can probably pull out 50 to 60% of the cash value in there tax-free, and then still have some death benefit left over for your family. But the key to this thing is write down what you're doing. You get the policy, print out a form. I'm doing this as a personal option to Roth IRAs. I intend to borrow money out of this in 20 years, and that loan will be tax-free. Because every time I see somebody do a life policy, in 3 years, well, this thing ain't growing. Why am I putting all this money into it? And why am I keeping this thing? And yada, yada. I mean, life insurance is the ugliest product known to man.
1: Oh, yes.
0: After 3 years,
1: mm-hmm.
0: if you don't remember why you did it.
1: Right, exactly. Well, looking back at this, the Mega Backdoor Roth, I found an example just so that it's a little bit more concrete understanding. So let's say that you're employed and you have a 401k and you earn $200,000 a year. If you're under 50, you're allowed to put up to $24,500 into your 401k every year. Your employer would contribute $10,000. Then you can contribute another $30,000 as after-tax 401k money and convert that to the Roth. So you have the potential every year with this Mega Backdoor Roth of getting $54,500 of your own money for the year put into it, which is obviously a heck of a lot higher than the $7,500.
0: Now, the key to this is it's through a 401k.
1: It is.
0: Because you get that higher deduction.
1: Mm-hmm.
0: And if your company matches it, they're going to match it in the traditional side so the government can tax the growth.
1: Right. That's true.
0: You know, it's amazing. The government has the foresight to see how to tax people 20 years down the road, but can't define a woman.
1: They can't define a woman, and they can't decide who should be a citizen of the country versus who is not.
0: But now they want to vote on, well, only U.S. citizens. That's the way it's always been.
1: Right.
0: There's no sense in wasting time talking about this.
1: Mm-hmm. Yeah, the newest debate right now is birthright citizenship.
0: Yeah.
1: What is going to be done with that? So, I mean, that Mega Backdoor Roth, if you are making a ton of money, is actually very beneficial for you so that you're not having that pre-tax money sitting around at 73 years old so that, you know, you're not having to get hit with that all at once.
0: I got a conspiracy theory for you.
1: Okay, what's the conspiracy theory?
0: The government, and this was under Obama, started putting all these different rules in through the SEC
1: mm-hmm.
0: that you couldn't have what they called a deferred sales charge with mutual funds inside a 401k because they wanted everybody to know how much it was going to be, and they couldn't do B shares or C shares, and you had to give them break points and all this stuff. And then they cut the pay for an advisor setting up a 401k, and you then had 10 times the responsibility for that 401k for education. And most people just said, this ain't worth it. I don't care. I'm done with this stuff. So what happened was they then put in all these cool little things with the Roth and the extra contributions.
1: Mm-hmm.
0: And guess what? Nobody's around to help them and advise them on it anymore.
1: Of course not. What fun would that be?
0: Yeah. But if you do need help with your 401k, give us a call at 719-400-6516 or visit rswellstrategies.com, rswellstrategies.com, and send a message or book an appointment. We'll be right back after these messages.
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0: Welcome back. This is Well Strategies with Robert Stanlick, Stephanie Kaminsky. We're talking about ways that aren't well known that with a little bit of work you might be able to really maximize your plan, whether it's a 401k, whether it's an IRA, whether it's a Roth. And now we're going to get into 529 plans. Now, I personally can't stand 529 plans. When they originally came out, they were bid out to the state to be a sponsor.
1: Right.
0: So in Colorado, you'd have different custodians bidding for the right for that. But nobody paid attention to the fees the 529 plans were offering, and nobody really paid attention to the investment options that they gave people. So, I mean, they were just loaded down with underperforming investment options and high fees. Now, back in the good old days when these things first came out, I worked with a guy who, let's say he's a little slick. We'll just say that. And within 20 minutes of hearing 529 plans, because you put them in the kid's name, they're the beneficiary, but a parent is the person responsible.
1: Right.
0: And he gets to make decisions.
1: Yes.
0: So his first thought was, hey, I'll load this 529 plan up as much as I possibly can for a 4, 5, 6-year-old kid. Mm-hmm. Then when I divorce my wife, that money isn't included in our joint income or anything like that. It's because the kid's a beneficiary of it, and I'm the sole
1: trustee
0: on it. And then in a few years, I can just pull it out and pay a fee on the growth of it and didn't have to split it with my wife.
1: Wow, that is messed up.
0: Like I said, this guy, you almost felt like taking a shower after talking with him. But they've kind of clamped things down a little bit with this.
1: Mm-hmm.
0: But here's a cool little feature. A 529 can convert up to $35,000 of value from a 529 to a Roth. Now, I know nobody out there listening to this and watching this now knew about that.
1: Oh, heck no. There's no way.
0: Because you really got to have a long view of investing. Because most people start a 529 plan, they put $1,000 in. Maybe they do it for 2 years and then they forget all about it because they get frustrated because the account's not growing and all this other stuff. So, Steph, what are the guardrails that they've put on this to kind of make it a little bit of a pain?
1: They like to make things a pain, yes. That's for sure. Well, the deal with this 529 to a Roth IRA conversion is that the 529 has to be in place for at least 15 years. If you're opening it, you know, when the child is born, within the first 5, 6 years, that works out great. That works out great, really, because then the child is hitting 18 years old. They're able to assume that ownership by themselves.
0: Now, you know what the first thing is going to come up?
1: What's that?
0: People are going to come in. You know, I think I did a Roth, and I think it's been quite a while, but I don't know where it's at.
1: Oh, yeah, we hear that a few times, too.
0: And then, you know, the state sends you a nice little letter saying, you know, this is unclaimed property, so you got to jump on that. So,
1: yes.
0: Again, this is something you need to have a book on. Why you're doing it, how much you're putting it in, what you want to accomplish after 15 years.
1: Mm-hmm.
0: And look back at every now and then to refresh your mind as to what this strategy that you're doing is and the benefits of it.
1: Yes. Well, throughout the lifetime of this 529 and the conversion, you're only allowed to do $35,000. And but you have to break it down of that $35,000 that the transfers can only be up to $7,500 a year. So a typical Roth conversion number of $7,500.
0: So it's going to take you 5 years to get to 35,000.
1: Minimum of 5 years. Yeah. Yes. It depends on how long you want to do it. So, and the funds have to be sitting in that 529 for at least 5 years as well, because Roth IRAs have a 5-year rule for conversions before you can touch them.
0: Okay. So what that means, you open up a 529 plan for your 1-year-old. You don't do anything for 13 years, and then you put $7,500 in.
1: Mm-hmm.
0: You can't roll that $7,500 over to a Roth until it's been in the 529 plan for 5 years.
1: Right.
0: So this really does take a lot of thinking and a lot of
1: it definitely
0: planning
1: takes a lot
0: and preparation.
1: It takes a lot of foresight to consider this. But it is money that, you know, if you are able to get up to that $35,000 conversion contribution, that it's tax-free for your child. And the IRA that it goes into has to be put into the name of the child. It cannot be put in your name. The money is theirs. So, you know, that is, it does tie it up. They want to make sure that you're not having those slimy, slick people.
0: Yes.
1: Taking money away from their children.
0: But now, a lot of the things we have talked about have included Roths.
1: Mm-hmm.
0: And a lot of them kind of keep you in that line for quite a long time. Now, we saw when Trump started imposing tariffs that originally that's how the United States funded its government, was money it collected from tariffs, and there was no income tax, there was no state tax, there's no this. My fear, and this is my fear for people that do huge, large IRA conversions to Roths in a year, and end up paying all that tax in 1 year, is the government goes, you know what? I think we'll just do a consumption tax or a value-added tax, and we'll do away with income taxes.
1: Mm-hmm.
0: Because they're that slimy.
1: Yeah.
0: They've had people who made a boatload of money off stock and non-qualified accounts, build up huge wealth, and now they can take money, dividends like Warren Buffett does, and stays in the 15% tax bracket. And the poor guy working to try and build net worth gets hammered every time he moves up into a higher tax bracket.
1: Right.
0: And it's really put, when you talk about the glass ceiling, this is a ceiling on people today trying to build net worth through income and growth on that income. And it wouldn't surprise me at all that they're going to let a couple of generations or Gen Xers get into through that and go, you know what? Geez, we probably shouldn't be taxing income. Let's go to a consumption tax or a value-added tax. Write it down. Put it on your calendar right now that this guy on the radio said there's probably going to be a value-added tax or consumer tax, and they're going to do away with income taxes.
1: I mean, it sounds like an evolution of socialism.
0: Oh, yeah. Yeah. And guess when they do it? A year after I retire.
1: Well, with this 529 to Roth conversion, you can, a child under 18 or 21, depending on the state, can have a Roth IRA. However, it has to be a custodial Roth where the parent or grandparent or guardian is the custodian, is the custodial representative of the Roth. And then once the child turns of age of majority, depending on the state, then they are able to assume full ownership of it. So whether you want to start this conversion, this 529 conversion, before the child turns 18 or 21, or if you want to wait, that's kind of up to you. If your state has it just that you have to be 21, obviously the money can still be used for academic purposes if you're wanting it for their college tuition or whatnot. It's just that you as the custodian would have to sign off on it until the child reaches age majority.
0: I got one more trick.
1: You got one more trick? Okay, we like tricks.
0: And this is for Roths.
1: Okay.
0: And if I was a good grandfather, I would be doing this. I guess it's got to be the dad. So I'd be talking my son into hiring his four daughters to shovel sidewalks, make internet ads to promote their grandfather's business.
1: Yep.
0: Pay them, and as long as they stay under $10,000 and something,
1: $10,000, yeah.
0: Then they don't have to file taxes.
1: Right.
0: But they can take that money and put the $7,500 into a Roth.
1: That's true. They could, because they are making the money.
0: Yes, you heard it here, folks. This is Wealth Strategies with Robert Stanlick and Stephanie Kaminsky. 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And there's spots in there that you can book appointments. You can send an email, ask a question. Hey, I got a question on a stock. What do you think? Or, hey, I need to talk to an estate attorney. Who do you recommend? Mm-hmm. Or if you need a CPA,
1: I can give you Medicare.
0: We have
1: contacts. We have connections.
0: I can give you the name of a great CPA. We have Yolanda coming in on Mondays for Medicare talk. So we have a lot of connections out there.
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6: 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And thank you to those of you watching the show anywhere you scroll. It will be a veritable cornucopia of sports topics, but based around one sporting event in particular, I would love your thoughts. I need your thoughts. I need them. I don't just want them. I need them. 719-247-1313. You could call or text into the show, or if you are watching the live stream, you can, of course, comment there. You know what this show is about. Okay? But before we get going here, I have to sit here and admit to you that I was wrong. I was wrong about last night's game. Because I said the only path that the Kansas City Chiefs had to win last night's game, a game that everything screamed the Broncos were going to win this. They took training camp seriously. They have the continuity. They won the division from Kansas City. All this, all these signs pointed to Denver. And I said the one way that I see the Kansas City Chiefs winning that football game is if Patrick Mahomes is the Patrick Mahomes of old. And I was right that we got a few glimpses into it. The touchdown that he ran for was a glimpse. You're like, oh, I remember him doing that. But overall, he was quite pedestrian last night. So the one way that I thought Kansas City was going to win the game did not come to fruition. But I failed to recognize the possibility that instead of being focused on the 2026 NFL tackle football season, the Denver Broncos were trying to make a case to be part of Team USA for the 2028 Los Angeles Olympics flag football team. I did not consider that they were getting a jump start on their preparations for the games in LA. But that's what it looked like last night. It, you know, the saying, bringing a knife to a gunfight. The Kansas City Chiefs were playing tackle football as agreed upon. We all thought going into the game that it would be tackle football. Those would be the rules. And the Denver Broncos decided at some point that they were just going to play two-hand touch instead. And the result is one of, without equivocation, most embarrassing losses in recent Broncos history. We're going to discuss 70-20 or this game. That's on the table here. But the Denver Broncos being completely and utterly unable to get another similar-sized human being to the ground by using all of their strength and might was a sight to behold. You knew what you were watching last night was one of the worst tackling performances you had ever seen. And that is, you know, part of the conversation for week one. Mike Tomlin pointed this out on Sunday Night Football. You know, fewer padded practices. They don't bring guys to the ground. There's no more two-a-days. Nobody plays in the preseason. So tackling can be one of the last things that comes along in a season. But I'm sorry, it's not that bad. It's not that bad. I watched a lot of the NFL leading up to last night's game. There was not a single team that was more pathetic when trying to tackle the opposing ball carriers than the Denver Broncos. And I have the numbers to prove it. If you don't believe your eyes, believe the numbers. This from Trevor Sikkema on Twitter last night. Denver gave up 248 yards off of missed tackles. That means after the Broncos failed to tackle a Kansas City Chiefs player, mostly Kenneth Walker, they gave up an additional 248 yards. That's the most in a single game since next-gen stats became a thing. and their missed tackles, they miss nearly a third of the tackles they attempted. It's the third worst single game score since 2018. So it is not hyperbolic for me to sit here and say it was the worst tackling performance that I had seen all week and one of the worst tackling performances I have ever seen. Because it is. I don't even know what that game was in 2018. From the side of the football, that you had to have more confidence in than the other. And I'm not, you can be confident in both sides of the football, but the Denver Broncos, it's their defense, first and foremost. The fact that none of them could bring down Kenneth Walker, could catch Patrick Mahomes, could stop Rashee Rice. That was shocking. And as far as Patrick Mahomes, you know, being pedestrian, the guy didn't attempt to pass over 10 yards. Why? Because he didn't have to. We'll have to wait on that storyline for another week. Because the Denver Broncos gave the Kansas City Chiefs zero reason to go away from Kenneth Walker. None. There wasn't one carry where you're like, oh, the Broncos stopped him. We'll see if Andy Reid. And I know Andy Reid quite well. I've watched a lot of his games. He and Sean Payton are cut from the same cloth. The minute a run doesn't work, Andy Reid will completely abandon the run. You have to only put up a performance like Kenneth Walker to keep Andy Reid running the football or allowing Eric Bieniemy to run the football. Because from the Chiefs' perspective of this game, just for a second, thank goodness Eric Bieniemy is back. Because you know he wants to run the football. Andy Reid, on the other hand, I've had my doubts. But how could you want to do anything other than run the ball when Kenneth Walker was breaking two or three tackles every time he touched it? And it was just, you know, I brought up the 70-20 game a couple years ago with Miami. It looked a lot like that. It wasn't as bad. That game where they lost 70-20 was not as bad as this one based on the numbers Trevor Sekhema gave out last night. But it felt that way. Because in that game, the Denver Broncos could not tackle a single human being. And it was Devon Achan. But they were hapless trying to tackle Kenneth Walker. And one of the guys that stuck out to me, Alex Singleton, holy smokes, dude. Haven't you led the league in tackles like 3 years in a row? Kenneth Walker's bouncing off of Alex Singleton like he's nothing. So when you're having that level of success, when you are embarrassing your opponent the way Kenneth Walker was embarrassing the Denver Broncos defense, no matter how adverse to running the football you are, no matter how much you love throwing the football, you can't go away from it. You just have to keep running the football, and at no point did the Denver Broncos stand up and stop Kenneth Walker. So, Patrick Mahomes doesn't have to do much. Travis Kelce doesn't have to do much. Khalil Benson, that's all we talked about was Khalil Benson going up against Nick Benito, had the chance to wreck the game. No way Khalil Benson could keep Nick Benito from getting to Patrick Mahomes. We hardly saw the guy. Nick Benito was almost non-existent. Jonah Ellis, so much for his big stage. He was a ghost. I don't even remember a single play that he was in on. They didn't have the very thing that you thought going into the game, and I thought going into the game, oh, this is going to be huge advantage, Denver. They're going to be able to get after Mahomes. That's Mahomes' Achilles heel. How's he going to deal with this? I don't know. See if the Chiefs' week two opponent can do it. The Broncos sure as heck didn't. It completely negated the biggest strength, the biggest advantage the Denver Broncos had going into that game. Their pressure was non-existent. Their tackling was non-existent. Sean Payton, just as shocked as you are.
8: Yeah, look, we'll look at the technique. We'll look at, I understand the question. Again, I didn't like the time of possession. I didn't like how that game began and how it unfolded early. We'll look at all those things.
6: The time of possession was because all Kansas City did was run the football. And all the Denver Broncos did was not run the football. More on that coming up in a little bit. But you didn't you get the sense early in that game? I did. You could tell me 719-247-1313. I got the sense early in that game, this is not going to go the way I thought it was going to go. Not saying I was, but after the first possession, I was thinking,

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3: The players, did they not listen to Sean Payton? Were they listening to me? Because I had my doubts, right, about the Chiefs' commitment to run the ball, let alone their effectiveness at running the football. We have the unstoppable force versus the immovable object. We have a highly paid Super Bowl MVP running back coming into an Andy Reid system. I wanted to see how this went. So I had my doubts. Sean Payton didn't. He talked about it all week. And it's like the Broncos were like shell-shocked that the Chiefs would give the ball to the guy they just paid $30 million to. And then just, and look, all due respect to Kenneth Walker, he's not Derrick Henry. But it looked like Derrick Henry running that football. It was a woeful display of tackling. The worst in years, in nearly a decade. But I'll say this, not as a silver lining. That's not what this is about. Last night's all bad. It's all bad. Don't expect some kind of positive spin on it. But I will say that the biggest reason they lost the game was their inability to tackle. Right? We can agree on this. Wasn't the only reason, but it was the biggest reason. Okay? The thing out of last night that I actually have the most confidence that the Denver Broncos will be able to correct moving forward is the tackling. So there's a last night story, and then there's a weeks to come story. Last night's story was tackling. Broncos will drill it this week. I would expect them to do a little bit easier, have a little bit easier time tackling Jacksonville's players this next week. Okay. However, the lingering view of last night, the thing that didn't go well last night that I don't know is going to get a whole lot better anytime soon, is on the other side of the football. We'll get into that. We'll take your thoughts. Seeing texts already coming in at 719-247-1313. This is what we are discussing. 31-10. We'll be back right after this.
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10: 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We'll put out the finalists. You'll vote on them. The leading vote getter will be on this show each Friday. 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Join a team, not a gym. And we will not be taking any nominations for anyone on the Denver Broncos for that award this week. Just know, don't waste your time. None of them will be finalists, so don't even bother nominating them. And also, they're not high school athletes. But more the first one. 719-247-1313, your reaction to that bleep show last night from the home team of record. The first one off the top, I want to get to all the text, so hang tight. I'll get to all of them. But this first one that I go to brings me to another aspect of last night that I truly cannot comprehend. This from Chris. The Denver Broncos read and believed too much of the press that was crowning them the AFC champs. Too much preseason hype had the Broncos win the AFC West and going to the Super Bowl, and that team believed it. Last night, Kansas City showed them what's what. And I think there are some emojis that would maybe I'm not fluent in emojis, but that's from Chris in Colorado. But Chris hits on something, an aspect of last night that I found very bizarre. And I was not thinking about this throughout the entire game. And then I heard Pat Surtain speak. And he kind of alluded to this. That maybe they were reading some of their own press clippings. Here's Bo Nix after the game kind of talking about this phenomenon.
2: We can, you know, act like all we want, but they're still the Chiefs. They're still a really good football team. And all the new guys acted like, you know, the new guys they had acted like they've been playing in that system for years and just did exactly what the old Chiefs have been doing. So, you know, you got to give them credit, and they wore us out today.
10: That first part, like, listen to Bo Nix again. He's alluding to something.
2: We can, you know, act like all we want.
10: Okay. Did the Broncos need to be humbled? Like, and we have a frame of reference for this, because remember Thursday? That game on Thursday was a team in the Rams that perhaps needed to be humbled. Okay? And I called them on Friday an arrogant team. They were arrogant about that whole Australia experience. And a capable team in the San Francisco 49ers showed them what's what, to use Chris's phrase. Okay? The Rams were literally crowned by everybody. Like, historically great all-time, like, really, really crowned. So I guess there's varying degrees here, but, like, most of the Broncos players, most of them, understand a world where Kansas City ruled the division forever and the Denver Broncos couldn't do anything about it. And the minute that flips, the 1 year that flips, all of a sudden everybody on the Denver Broncos thinks that they've arrived, that this is theirs now. That's crazy to me. And I don't actually think that the Broncos were being viewed as a prohibitive favorite in the West. I think there were a fair amount of people who were saying Kansas City's going to come back. There were a fair amount of people, yours truly, that thought the Chargers were the most talented team in the division. The Broncos weren't, and I don't even think with Josh Allen and Lamar Jackson and Joe Burrow and Patrick Mahomes, all of these guys coming back, I never got the sense that the Broncos were a prohibitive favorite. In fact, in these parts, I actually feel like the tone was, this is a disrespected team. That's the gist I got. Every time I uttered the name Bo Nix, I was shouted down for being disrespectful. By the way, side question, now how many quarterbacks do you take over Bo Nix? We'll revisit that subject a little bit later. But I got the sense around here that the Broncos, there was a lack of respect. Not too much. And not to the degree that the Rams, I mean, come on, it's two different worlds here. Nobody was talking about the Broncos as a historically great football team. Nobody was talking about the Broncos as a prohibitive favorite to do anything. Good team, Super Bowl caliber team, like, people spoke nicely of them. But I don't know. Going from the hunter to the hunted is a difficult transition. Right, and we've seen this with the Avalanche, and we've seen it especially with the Denver Nuggets. The Nuggets are a great example. They haven't figured out yet how to handle themselves after that championship. Okay? But the Broncos didn't win anything last year. Like, they go from the hunter to the hunted in their own division. I mean, are they getting, you know, are they getting overconfident on the hypothetical if Bo Nix would have played in the AFC Championship, we would have won and maybe we would have been a better matchup for the Seattle Seahawks? Hypothetical AFC Championship here? This is what this is. If this is true, and look, you got to trust the source. If Pat Surtain and Bo Nix are both saying, like, intimating that there's this air of this is ours and no one's going to take it from us, but like in an overconfident way, no one's able to take this from us. Not that we're going to do the work to make sure that we keep it. I mean, I'll trust them. I just think that tells me that this is still a team that has much demonstrated ability that they have had. As much winning as they've done, they still don't know how to act right. I mean, if I'm taking them at the word, then you don't, it's like a lottery winner. You've seen the stories of lottery winners. They don't know how to act now that they're wealthy. They don't know what to do with that money. This is apparently what the Denver Broncos were last night. They won the lottery last year. And as I'm saying it, maybe there's a ring of truth to it, considering the state that the AFC was in last year. But they won the lottery, and now they don't know what to do with all of this. So they think that they earn that money, or that they don't have to earn it again. Like, it's almost as curious as the fact that they suddenly forgot how to tackle. I did not get the sense from the Denver Broncos that they were an arrogant team. And they have one of the most arrogant head coaches I have ever come across in any sport. And I never once got the sense from Sean Payton when it comes to how good his team is. I never got a whiff of arrogance from him. Now, sure, he maybe downplayed the matchup with the Chiefs, made it more internally focused. But I actually think that maybe Sean Payton was, in retrospect, speaking to some of this. Talking about, we don't need to worry about other people. We got to worry about ourselves. Maybe there was a little bit more nervousness behind the scenes about how this team was attacking the offseason. But for all the arrogance that Sean Payton has displayed over the years, I didn't get the sense that he was being arrogant or flippant about his team's chances. I mean, he said all the right things. He seemed earnest in it. But the message apparently didn't land with the players. That was really bizarre to me. That a team that has spent, how long was it? I don't want to be hyperbolic. 6-7 years? Living under the Chiefs' rule, under their thumb, not being able to beat them in how many straight games? And they finally turned that around just a little bit. I mean, we're still only talking about the third matchup where Mahomes and Nix are the starting quarterbacks between these two teams ever. I mean, that quickly, the switch is going to flip? Like, that does not speak well of the makeup of this Denver Broncos team. Like, the Rams, it doesn't forgive the way they went about their Australia trip, but you can kind of understand it. I mean, people were so over the top with how good this Rams team is going to be. I've not heard one person being nearly that bullish on the Denver Broncos. So I don't know what are they. they reading the blogs? What are they doing to think that they were this prohibitive favor and they were just going to waltz? I mean, even we agreed, right, that the Broncos had every reason to win that game last night. Like, all the signs pointed to the Denver Broncos winning that game. But I don't think anybody said the Broncos are going to blow out the Kansas City Chiefs. New money. That's apparently how to describe the Denver Broncos. They're new money, and they don't know how to handle it. And now the hope for week two, as Sean Payton alluded to after the game, was that that's the first hurdle. Before we get to, you know, getting down both arms, wrapping up, driving down to the turf, before all of that stuff, it's got to be between the ears, the bounce back before the Jacksonville game.
6: We have to have tomorrow. Like, you know, tomorrow we can't escape. You know, being able to put this game, to honestly watch it collectively, you know, as a team, as coaches, and then it becomes a little bit more mental early in the week.
10: But I think he's also referring to the mindset. I didn't realize the Broncos need to be humbled, but they were humbled last night, no doubt about it. 719-247-1313. More of your reactions to the game after this.
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12: Increasing cloud cover again for the rest of the afternoon. Maybe an isolated shower or even a storm. Best chances, though, remain over the mountains. Later on this evening, we might see an actual shower. Much cooler temperatures, highs only around 70. With the KKTV 11 Alert Weather, I'm meteorologist Kevin Bloomberg.
11: A traffic update from the KVOR Traffic Center.
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13: 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We are building heavier volume, time of day stuff. Nothing really out of the ordinary, and no reports of stalls or accidents at this time. I'm Coyote, that's traffic.
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10: 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More of your thoughts on the Broncos' woeful week one performance as they lose 31-10 to the Kansas City Chiefs. Let's just run down these texts here. This one from the 719, maybe I'm wrong, but it seemed like our number one ranked defense attempts to tackle Walker, at least 50% of the attempts were from his waist up, like they were afraid of his legs. On a different topic, would the Broncos just have bagged this one to make the rest of the league overconfident, or could it be to very limited preseason play of the starters together? The second KC game in Denver hopefully will be completely different. Go Badgers. Go Badgers indeed. Look, I got my own crazy conspiracy theory that I will share at the top of the hour regarding Sean Payton. I am not going to subscribe to two of them. So yours about, you know, sandbagging week one. No, I don't think that was what happened last night. I don't know. I saw missed tackles in all shapes and sizes. I saw guys trying to bring down Kenneth Walker by the arms, by the head, by the legs, by the ankles. None of it worked. It just bounced off of him. But as I said, like, that's actually the thing of last night that I believe is going to be drastically better week two. Like, don't you agree that the tackling of the Denver Broncos is not going to be the week one concern that permeates throughout the season? I don't believe that. Maybe you disagree. It's everything else including this idea that the Broncos have 1 year of success, not even ultimate success. They don't even go to the Super Bowl, and they don't know how to handle success. That could last. What we saw on the offensive side of the ball could last. I think the tackling is the thing. I won't get into a prediction for the Jacksonville game quite yet, but I'll just say this. The Broncos will tackle Jacksonville better than they tackled the Chiefs. But it wasn't just the tackling. The tackling was the number one reason they lost the game, but it wasn't the only problem. As far as limited preseason play, they played more. They played more than these other teams. And that was one of the questions posed to Sean Payton. Like, you had a physical training camp. All I heard from the people that went up to training camp, oh, it's so physical. They're taking it seriously. Starters played. Not every snap. But the Broncos handled the preseason closer to what we used to have the preseason be than most teams, including the Kansas City Chiefs. Bo Nix got more playing time in the preseason than Patrick Mahomes did. Could they have used more? Yeah. And it's been a bit, it's for years now, it's been a big story in week one, is that because the teams aren't taking the preseason seriously, that we're seeing play suffer because of it. But the Broncos were one of the teams that took it more seriously, and yet you can argue they had the worst performance of any team in the NFL. I mean, I'll take your thoughts on that. Chargers, Titans, Browns. Can you... I mean, maybe when I said that, you're like, oh, come on. Think of the stage. Think of why they lost. Think of who they lost to. And the importance of that game. I wouldn't put the Broncos as the worst performance of week one, but it's on the list. It's in contention. They had less of that preseason excuse than most teams, which makes last night all the more shocking. This from the 719. What's up with high-end Waddle? They threw one ball and he dropped it. Three targets, one catch for a couple of yards. I don't know if you're listening yesterday. I warned you yesterday. I warned you. I got last night's game wrong. I did not expect the Broncos to suddenly forget how to tackle. The one of the few things I got right prognosticating about last night's game in this season, I may need the bleep button. Jalen Waddle's the new Joker. Now, maybe last night was a little bit, you know, much, but I think legitimately, and I haven't been able to shake this feeling throughout the offseason, that this idea that Jalen Waddle is going to be what you expect a number one wide receiver to be, Justin Jefferson, Ja'Marr Chase, and I'm not saying anybody thought Jalen Waddle was as good as those guys, but just when you think of chips are down, this is the guy we're getting the ball to. We're going to look to him early, often, and when we need it the most. And I just could not shake this feeling, given Sean Payton's propensity to zag while everyone thinks he's going to zig. I thought, I don't know that Jalen Waddle is being brought in to be a highly productive wide receiver. I think he's being brought in to help everybody else be more productive. Now, last night didn't work, obviously. And I do expect him to catch more than a ball for 2 yards in most games this season. But this idea that Jalen Waddle is going to be a prolific receiver, I don't believe it. I don't think that's what they brought him in to do. So that's the one thing that I'll plant my flag and say, at least I was right about that. We'll get into the offensive side of the ball because I think that's the more troubling sign going forward is what you're seeing on the offensive side of the football. This from Scott and Florissant. The script from the Walrus, that being Andy Reid, for the first possession was brilliant. The Broncos never got their sea legs under them afterwards. That's spot on from Scott. That's what I'm talking about. You just got the feeling early in that game that something wasn't quite right. And then you couldn't quite put your finger on it, but then by the end of the game, you're like, yeah, I was definitely right that there was something wrong with this game. Just felt wrong. And then you have Bo Nix picked early once again. Shocker, Bo Nix interception. Guess who he was throwing it at? Cortland Sutton. That's a 2025 storyline that has jumped the offseason. This coming from Albert, the Broncos have 16 games remaining. No reason to make other plans for playoff season yet. If there's belief in Peyton Nix and the defensive core, then chill and watch what unfolds. This kind of ties into what Ryan's texting in. Is KC winning the Super Bowl or did the Broncos lay an egg? I think what you can, and I'll stay consistent, right? What did I say yesterday? I'm not writing anybody off after week one. I'm just not. It kind of going with Albert's text there. Like, I'm not, no matter how bad it got for some teams, I'm not going to write anybody off. Here's the thing, though, when it comes to the Denver Broncos. I never wrote them on. I said they were going to be on the outside of the playoffs looking in. I did not pick them to go to the playoffs. So I can't write them off. I didn't write them to begin with. Now, what I did say is that I think that the Broncos, I can't take Kansas City over Denver to have a better season than Denver. Maybe that's the thing that I might need to reconsider. But I didn't think this was a playoff team. Now, I didn't think Kansas City was either. And there's, going to Ryan's text, I think the one thing that you have to say after last night, good, bad, or ugly, the Kansas City Chiefs aren't dead yet. So if you said Kansas City's toast, they're, you know, the dynasty is over, they have no shot, they can't compete, the bottom's going to fall out, who they were last year is really who they were. If you were burying Kansas City, then I think you definitely need to reconsider that take. However, I am not going so far as to say dynasty back on, Kansas City in the Super Bowl. I'm not there either. But I said, you know, Kansas City and Denver, they were going to be battling in the division. I thought they were on pretty equal footing. Denver regressing, Kansas City being better, and just kind of weighing them against one another. I can't tell you the number of texts I've gotten over the last, it's not even 24 hours of, you know, congratulations on your latest Super Bowl, Chiefs are winning the division. That I would say pump the brakes here. Like, let's be fair and say that the Denver Broncos played like absolute hot garbage and say that the Chiefs need to do some of the things they did last night against better competition. Which could include, as one of the earlier texters said, like, we get another Chiefs matchup in relatively short order. We don't, the one thing that if you like the Chiefs-Broncos rivalry or like that series, whatever you want to call it, the good news is there's no chance that it's going to be like one of these Week 18 games. Like, we are in for Bo Nix versus Patrick Mahomes twice this year. But I thought going into last night that the Broncos were going to play a lesser version of the Kansas City Chiefs last night than they would a few weeks after. Now maybe that is flipped to where I think you would have to expect Denver to be a better version of themselves when Kansas City visits Empower Field in a month and a half, whatever it is. Long way to get there, because as many on social media and television last night have pointed out, the schedule the next few weeks, not great. But we knew this, which was why Sean Payton talked about how important it was to get off to a good start. Broken record that he's been ever since he got here. Got to get off to a better start. And this year it feels like he needed to. The Broncos needed to. Because I don't care what the back half of their schedule says. They're not starting 1-5, 1-6, and making the playoffs. They're just not. Because clearly if they are that record through 5 or 6 games, they're not a good football team. Can't just all say, well, Seattle's better and Kansas City's better and Jacksonville's better and, you know, go down the list. Eventually you get to the point where you're like, well, Denver's not one of the 10 or 12 best teams in the league. Can't all be that. If the Denver Broncos go 1-5, they're not a good football team, and they're going to lose at least one game down the stretch when you think the schedule is easier that you don't expect them to lose. So we got a long way to go before all of that, but I just want to put that out there. 719-247-1313. Let's talk.
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13: Up and down I-25, Union, Austin Bluffs, Powers, Academy, Stetson Hills, Barnes, as well as Fillmore and Woodman. We're doing okay. We are building heavier volume, time of day stuff. Nothing really out of the ordinary, and no reports of stalls or accidents at this time. I'm Coyote, that's traffic.
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10: 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I'm at Gingerly Tweets on X and at GingeWatch on Instagram because of, yes, the red hair, which you would have put together if you were watching the show. 719-247-1313. That is the text and the phone line. It's handy that way to get in your thoughts. We're talking 31-10. Broncos getting embarrassed on Monday Night Football by the Kansas City Chiefs. I don't put anything past Sean Payton. Okay? This is a guy that has been around a long time. He knows the way to play things. He knows how to manipulate the media. He's just well-versed in all the ways of being an NFL head coach. Okay? So I don't put anything past him. The last time you and I got together, after a Denver Broncos game that counted. Okay? The topic of conversation was that Sean Payton must give up play calling duties. Not taking the points, going for it on fourth down with Jared Stidham was unconscionable. It ended up biting the Broncos in the butt and caused them in many ways to lose the AFC championship. And the talk was, and I remember saying it myself, he's got to turn over play calling duties. And guess what? He did. He listened to the media. That should have been a signal right there. Sean Payton is not just listening, because I know he hears, and there's a difference. We're taught from a young age, difference between hearing and listening. He hears everything. He don't listen to a word any of us say. Right? You don't believe. I mean, look at the way he treats the local media. He feels like we don't know what in the world we are talking about. But when he can cozy up to a national media personality, not anyone or any female in particular, he knows that he can use it to effectively broadcast his talking points. Like Jaylen Waddle is going to be a fantasy wide receiver stud this year. But when it comes to the play calling, he not only heard what we all said, he listened. And then for the first time in his career, he gave up play calling duties. Why we were not tipped off by all this sequence of events, I won't speak for you. You do what you're going to do. I'm kicking myself. How did I not see this? Because there is a non-zero chance that Sean Payton did the exact thing you wanted him to do, just so, fast forward, few weeks, few months, you would be begging him to take back over play calling duties. We went from one Broncos game that counted to another Broncos game that counted. No other games that counted in between. And we went from Sean Payton must give up play calling duties to Sean Payton must call plays forevermore. That's how quickly the Davis Webb experiment has soured in the minds of Broncos fans. If this is Sean Payton's grand design, his grand plan to say, all right, you don't think I'm a genius? You think I've lost my fastball? You don't like that I went for it on fourth down in the AFC Championship? Okay, here. Young whippersnapper Davis Webb, up and comer, you call plays. You're going to miss me. And here we are. One game. One game was all it took. And social media erupted with the sentiment of Davis Webb cannot call plays anymore. And Sean Payton pointed out in the postgame, not enough runs. Davis Webb abandoned the run. In the first half, they were, I'm just like looking back through, on the drive that ended in the interception, they called a run on second and 13. Okay, he got varied up, whatever, established the run, okay. Second and 19, he runs the ball for 2 yards. Third and 17, he calls a short pass play to R.J. Harvey. That doesn't go nearly far enough. Shocker, and they have to punt. Another drive after the score was tied at 7. Third and 4, Bo Nix passes it to Jaylen Waddle for just 2 yards. The Broncos have to punt that one. And then the penultimate possession of the first half, third and 1, and I think this was what set people off, third and 1, with just under 5 minutes to go, you're calling up a pass play rather than just running it. 15 total runs. But what I'm highlighting there is a bigger picture. If you're saying Davis Webb didn't run the ball enough, you're not telling the entirety of the story. The play sequencing, when the game was up for grabs, right in the first half, the game was up for grabs, and the play sequencing was completely off. It did not seem like there was a lot of rhyme and reason to the way that Davis Webb called the game. So I agree with the emotion behind those statements. I don't know if Sean Payton's going to take back over play calling duties. If you want Sean Payton to take back over play calling duties, then you really need to dig deep and think to yourself that maybe you don't believe in the Broncos that much to begin with. Because if we're talking about tackling and we're talking about Bo Nix and all this other stuff, Davis Webb, doesn't he need more than a week? Again, criticism warranted. But again, I go back to the AFC Championship, and everybody, including myself, was so sure that Sean Payton had to give up play calling duties. We're going to flip after one game. Davis Webb did not have a good day. But as Bo Nix will point out, the players that Davis Webb was coordinating did not have a good game.
2: The players did not make it easy on him today. Pretty pitiful, actually. But he was, to me in the headset, he treated it like, he was a pro with it. He was like, hey, next play, here we go. You got this. He shot it with conviction. I thought we called exactly what we prepared for and what we wanted to get to. And we just didn't execute. And then we were behind. And just literally, I don't think we did a whole lot of good consistently enough to win the game at all.
10: And I would agree with that sentiment. And this is one of those two things can be true here. Davis Webb could have had a really bad day, really bad debut. But it can also be true that the Denver Broncos offense did him no favors. They did not bail him out once. And if you're setting the level of expectation for last night, wouldn't you expect the Broncos players to be better than Davis Webb is as a play caller? Like, you know what I mean? It was Davis Webb's first real game calling plays. Pretty big stage. Did I expect him to be as bad as he was last night? No, but I did expect there to be a few times where I'm going, that's what you're calling? That's what we're doing on this play? Okay. I expected that. But then you put the other half of the puzzle in place, and you're like, who's going to coordinate that team? Like, who could have gotten the most out of that performance last night? Now, we'll get into the players part of this, specifically the guy you just heard from. Because, again, I will tell you that the main reason the Broncos lost last night was because of tackling. But it's also the most fixable thing about last night. What happened on the offensive side is not as easily fixed. And part of it is the personnel that Davis Webb is dealing with. But to finish the thought when it comes to Davis Webb, I think we would be a little bit reactionary, a little prisoner of the moment, if we said that Sean Payton must take back over play calling duties for the Jacksonville game to not give Davis Webb another game. I am calling for patience. Now, I can ask that of you because I'm talking to you, and I can ask that of myself. Can I ask that of Sean Payton? Sean Payton will not take back over play calling duties for week two. Sean Payton will not let this bleepery go on for much longer. I will say that. Davis Webb, when you put out the laundry list of people on the Denver Broncos that must be better against Jacksonville, Davis Webb is right at the top of the list. He's got to learn from last night and be better. Because Sean Payton did not come out of retirement, take over this team with an ownership group that gives him everything that he wants to see his opportunity to win a Super Bowl with the second franchise go down the tubes because he and you and I were wrong about Davis Webb. He's not going to let that go on for much longer. Week two, will fast, even for Sean Payton, even with him making the statement to Laura Rutledge at halftime when she asked him, how is he feeling about not calling plays? And he said, ask me by the end of the game. That's a familiar Sean Payton refrain. But clearly,

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3: He knows that. But here's the other thing, too. Before we take a break here. One thing, you know, we wanted to see how Davis Webb is different than Sean Payton. Right? That was one of the big storylines throughout camp. I said it before every preseason game. We're trying to figure out how Davis Webb is a little bit different than Sean Payton. But the one thing that Davis Webb has reiterated and many others have reiterated, this is still Sean Payton's team. This is still his system. This is still his offense. So if you're going to get on Davis Webb for abandoning the run, you got the poster child for abandoning the run 5 feet away from him on the sideline. Let us not forget one of the main gripes from you and me when it came to Sean Payton last year. So Davis Webb essentially is a mini Sean Payton. Right? Looks different. Doesn't look like a mini Sean Payton. But the ideas, the thoughts, and the plays that they're running are Sean Payton's. So what I saw was not, whoa, if Sean Payton would have been in this game, it would have made a world of difference. It would have been better from the sequencing aspect. But the game going the way Sean Payton talked about how he didn't like the way the game started. So let's just say that's more because of the way his team was playing versus the way the play calling was going. If that's what he's referring to, do you think Sean Payton in that situation would have stuck with the run? I mean, he always says we got to run the ball more. He says it for 17 straight games that they need to run the ball more. I've never once heard him say we ran the ball enough today. He can't help it. He just wants to throw the football. Davis Webb? Cut from the same cloth, no? 719-247-1313, your thoughts on Davis Webb's debut, regular season debut, I suppose, as a play caller. But we got to talk about his QB. We got to talk about QB1. Seems like some of the habits of 2024 and 2025 are alive and well in 2026. We'll get into that next on Extra Sports 1300 and 740 KVOR.
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0: 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Take a text about Davis Webb before we shift gears. We're talking Broncos Chiefs 31-10. Kansas City wins, which feels like an understatement, but that's the word. They won. It's kind of a long one. Are you being for real? You actually think Sean Payton handed over the play calling because of people in the media so that everyone would beg him to take it back? He does not work like that. Doesn't he? I'm not saying I believe this with every fiber of my being. It was more of a joke. I sometimes do use humor to relate and entertain an audience. But he doesn't operate like that? You mean he wouldn't do something out of spite? We talk about the same guy here? Like, let's not go too far the other way when it comes to Sean Payton. Text continues. Sean Payton don't give a crap what anybody says, so he ain't looking to listen to people to take away the play calling and then take it back because they're begging him. Sean Payton does whatever he wants. That's why he has so much control in his role as head coach. Okay, so let me take that there. Do you believe that if Sean Payton did something because he believed it was the right thing to do, do you allow for the possibility that he got Davis Webb all wrong? That perhaps he is not a great judge of talent? Because I agree with you. He's not giving Davis Webb the play calling duties because he wanted everyone to beg him to take him back. Okay, we can agree on this. Let's move on. But now the question is, did Sean Payton get it wrong? Sean Payton promoted this guy because he's young, would not a lot of experience, so Sean Payton will get his influence on him. He'll basically call the Sean Payton game, and at this point in time, I'm pretty sure he's overloaded with having to run every aspect of the team because he doesn't delegate much. There is nothing more to it than that. Okay. Did he get it wrong? Do you believe that Davis Webb's going to get better? And how much better do you think he's going to get? Because sometimes the apple falls far from the tree. Right? Andy Reid has on multiple occasions hired Matt Nagy to be his offensive coordinator. Okay? So, the best of them can absolutely whiff on a coordinator. They could see the potential in somebody and put them in a position, and it doesn't work out. It's not a Sean Payton problem. It's a problem that permeates. The Denver Nuggets thought David Adelman would be a good head coach. Haven't seen any evidence to that quite yet. It happens. So that's the real question here, the serious question that I am asking. Do you think that Sean Payton got it wrong? I'll tell you one thing that Davis Webb did not do last night that I thought was an error on his part. You remember Bo Nix running the ball at all last night? Now, this is an interesting thing because he didn't. He didn't run the ball. I think he had 3 carries for 2 yards. Okay, he had as productive of a running game as Jaylen Waddle had a receiving game last night. Is that by design or was this Bo Nix, maybe, just maybe, not trusting the ankle? Because on the fumble, that was one where I go, Bo Nix takes off. He's not stepping up in the pocket trying to stand in there. It almost felt like, beyond the Davis Webb of it all, Bo Nix was either trying to prove a point or he didn't trust his ankle. And I'm really open to either. And you could tell me at 719-247-1313. Bo Nix was either trying to prove a point that he doesn't have to run to be an effective quarterback, or he was a little skittish running with it. And we hear that from players a lot. It's never in the moment. They'll never tell you in the moment. But there have been numerous occasions where I have heard an athlete a year removed from an injury go, yeah, I didn't trust it. And you're like, well, you said you did. But they just don't. They, in their heart of hearts, they just don't trust it. That could have been a reason why Bo Nix, but it didn't run the football. But it also felt at times like he was trying to make a point. Like, I'm going to win from the pocket. Like, you know, the whole Lamar Jackson thing. Josh Allen went through this too. Oh, they just run with the football. Oh, yeah, I'll show you. I'll stay in the pocket. Maybe it's a combination of the two. But the fact of the matter is, one thing that needed to be on the menu last night and needs to be on the menu this season is Bo Nix running with the football. Because Bo Nix in the pocket looked like Bo Nix in the pocket from the minute he arrived in Denver. He is not comfortable in the pocket. He is skittish. His throws are off platform because he doesn't set his feet. He gets very nervous in the pocket. Broncos have compensated for this by rolling him out an ungodly amount of times. Sean Payton has helped him as much as he can. This is just not a guy that can consistently win from the pocket, which is not necessarily the death of Bo Nix's NFL career. Because I don't know if you've noticed, the days of the Tom Brady statuesque quarterback, they've kind of gone bye-bye. So the Broncos can have success. They had success last year with Bo Nix not being a great pocket passer. But if he doesn't run with the football, that presents a problem. And here's Bo Nix on another night throwing an interception because it's Courtland Sutton. Get you someone who looks at you the way that Bo Nix looks at Courtland Sutton. I've got to find this. I found it once. I dug deep into the internet and found it. I need to recover it. But just anecdotally, eye test. Doesn't it feel like 99% of his interceptions are him trying to force the ball into Courtland Sutton? And look, Mansoor Delane, the Chiefs' top draft pick who got hurt short on that play, actually, I think he got hurt. He made a good play. But making it like it was a Pat Surtain play. Like, he read it pretty well, but it was also playing as the nose on Bo Nix's face. He was throwing that football to Courtland Sutton because he does this. So some of those old issues, I mean, it's almost like, you know, Bo Nix hasn't quite progressed from what he was when he first came in the league. Once again, we're talking about a poor Bo Nix performance to start the season. That is now 3 years running that we've had that. Him maybe being a little over-reliant and forcing the ball into Courtland Sutton when he couldn't. That's now at least 2 years running, going really three. him not being great in the pocket, not having a lot of pocket presence, that is something that he has been doing the last couple of years. Can it be improved upon? Right? This year three stuff, I have my doubts, but it is game one. It's just abundantly clear last night that some of the Bo Nix issues, the things that you would detract from him as a quarterback, were on display last night again to open his third NFL season. And the reason why that you legitimately only scored 7 points against the Kansas City Chiefs defense last night, because the 3 points, additional three, was gifted to you, was because Bo Nix, for whatever reason, did not run, did not use his superpower. So why didn't he? Is it because he was trying to prove a point that he can win from the pocket? Or was it that he didn't trust his superpower because of the ankle surgery? I ask you at 719-247-1313. More of your thoughts and mine on last night's debacle for the Broncos next.
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2: Increasing cloud cover again for the rest of the afternoon. Maybe an isolated shower or even a storm. Best chances, though, remain over the mountains. Later on this evening, we might see an actual shower. Much cooler temperatures, highs only around 70. With the KKTV 11 Alert Weather, I'm meteorologist Kevin Bloomberg.
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4: Got a crash blocking the left lane, Academy northbound at Austin Bluffs, and the left lane also blocked Powers northbound at South Carefree Circle due to that crash. No other stalls or accidents reported, but building heavy volume across town. I'm Coyote. That's traffic.
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0: Trans-Siberian Orchestra returns to Colorado Springs for two shows on November 22nd at the Broadmoor World Arena. 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Is 30 to 10 greater than 70 to 20? You may say, no, that doesn't add up. But what I am referring to is not math. I am referring to the title holder for the most embarrassing Broncos loss under Sean Payton. 70-20 against the Miami Dolphins. Now, last night, I will say, looked very familiar. It reminded me of that game. It's the closest thing we've had to that game since. Would you say that this game was worse? That last night was worse? Let me lay out a few reasons why it could be. One, as embarrassing as 70-20 was, it was, I believe, at 11 a.m. on a Sunday when there were other games going on. This one had the NFL stage all to itself. Reason two. The team that you got embarrassed by is a team that you're going to be in direct competition with for the rest of this year. So as we get into the what are we to take away moving forward, what does this mean? Are the Chiefs back? Was it just a really bad night for the Denver Broncos? Are the Denver Broncos not any good, and that's why Kansas City looks so good? as we try to sift through all of that, the fact of the matter is we're going to look at this game and we're going to recount this game when the two teams meet up again in Denver. And we're going to use it as a measuring stick for whether these teams have gotten better since then or worse. How much of a mirage was last night? Right? So the fact that it's a team that is going to be in the same sentence as the Denver Broncos all year long makes it a little bit worse than a team that's located in South Florida that you're never going to see again. And the third thing that I would say is probably the most important thing. When the Broncos lost 70-20, there was hope with the Denver Broncos, right? Sean Payton was coming in to fix Russell Wilson. Everything was going to be okay. There was hope. There was not expectation. The Denver Broncos, you knew at that time, or at least you had no evidence to suggest that Sean Payton was going to fix Russell Wilson and the Denver Broncos were going to be good. You may have believed it. Belief, hope. You had no evidence to back up that belief and that hope. And it was year one. Now, you have expectation. You don't just have belief. You have demonstrated ability, to use Sean Payton's phrase, that the Denver Broncos are capable of making a Super Bowl. They had every opportunity to win the AFC Championship. And if not for an injury to Bo Nix, they would have surely played the Seattle Seahawks. So you know that the Broncos are good. To what degree of good? Certainly you're rethinking it after last night. But I'll just help you out. The Broncos are still a good football team. Okay? Good. Not great. There's real expectation based on previous results that would lead you, I think, rightly to say that last night more embarrassing than 70-20. This one is not, and I got a lot of it this after the 70-20 game. The way I looked at it, I said that it was a little bit exaggerated, and you could say last night was certainly a little bit more exaggerated. What happened? It became comical, their inability to tackle Kenneth Walker. But Miami, I didn't look at Miami as being 50 points better than the Denver Broncos. Okay, I said it was an exaggerated view of where the Broncos are, that the Broncos are not close. Okay, now you may argue that I ended up being wrong in that. I would argue back that, remember, Russell Wilson was that quarterback, not Bo Nix. And for all of my criticisms of Bo Nix and how everyone thinks that I think he's the worst quarterback ever, which I do not, he is better than Russell Wilson was. So I would argue that this team is different in a fundamental way from what they were back then. But that's past is past. The future's now. I think you could laugh off, shrug off, cry off, punch a hole in a wall off. You could do a lot and just get the 70-20 out of your system. This one is going to stick. This one is going to stay. this is not going to be a result that you're like moving on. You're not going to move on. The only thing that's going to get you moving on, or get any of us, I'm not just talking to you if you're a Broncos fan, this is seared into all of our brains. It was the only football game on television last night. Every aspect of that game is seared into our brains. For both teams. Right? What we saw from Kansas City and what we saw from Denver. And the only thing that is going to even start to get it out of our minds is these two teams back on the field this week. Broncos against the Jags at home and the Chiefs against Indianapolis at home. But even after the performance that they put on Sunday against Jacksonville, unless they absolutely do to Jacksonville what Kansas City just did to them, you're still going to think of 30-10. I'll tell you the point where 30-10, a couple of different scenarios. So the quickest way is if the Broncos turn around and embarrass the Jaguars. They're like, okay, fairs. They got embarrassed. They embarrassed another team. We start again and move on. Second is if they rattle off, maybe not dominating wins, but they beat Jacksonville. They beat LA, these back-to-back home games. Maybe they go into San Francisco and win. They're sitting at 3-1 and you go, okay, that was just a bad day, bad night. Or they do better against Kansas City the next time, which I believe they will. I'll call my shot, 8 weeks in advance? That's the furthest out that 30-10 is going to stick with you. You say, well, that's a long ways away, Ryan. Well, it's going to be brought back up again when Kansas City plays them. And a better result against Kansas City the second time around will help that as well. This will have more staying power. If you want to still say that 70-20 was more embarrassing, was a worse loss because of math, okay. But 30-10 is going to stay with you for a little longer. 30-10 is going to stick in your craw a little bit as we move forward through the season. And let's say that the Broncos bounce back this week, but then lose to the Rams. And then you're like, they're 1-2. And remember how bad the one is. Trust me, I know how this works. It's not a uniquely Broncos thing. It's an every NFL team thing. I could say this about the Chargers. I could say this about the Browns. I could say this about the Green Bay Packers. There were quite a few teams that suffered embarrassing losses this weekend, weren't there? And for those fan bases, they're going to stick. This one's going to stick around a little bit longer than 70-20. 70-20 became like a funny inside joke, a funny punchline after a while. Because it's like, well, the Broncos weren't any good anyway. The Russell Wilson thing, they moved off. There were other things that happened. A lot happened since. This one's going to bother. Fans, Sean Payton, the players. And that's why Sean Payton said can't flush it.
2: We have to have tomorrow. Like, tomorrow we can't escape. Being able to put this game, to honestly watch it collectively, as a team, as coaches, and then it becomes a little bit more mental early in the week.
0: We can debate and have already and will continue to over the final hour of the show. How real was this? What does this mean in terms of the hierarchy in the AFC West? This is not one that you can just laugh off. There's more there. There's more substance to this loss. This means more than just, we had a really bad night. Weird time to have a really bad night when you had this date circled on your calendar for months, but again, the Broncos are not the only team in a boat like this. In the boat. Other teams in the boat. Team in their own division is in the boat. There are things from last night that it's going to take a while for the Broncos to erase. And there are some things last night mixed in with the absurdity of the tackling demonstration or lack thereof the Broncos put on. That's like we were having conversations about this stuff last year, particularly around Bo Nix, particularly around the abandonment of the run game. Also, the expectation that we knew Kansas City was going to be better than they were last year. Who in their right mind said that a Kansas City Chiefs team that finished with 6 wins, lost Patrick Mahomes for the last month of the season, is who they're going to be with Patrick Mahomes back healthy? Chiefs are going to be better. We knew that. So those are the things that are going to be a little bit more difficult to shake mentally, because they've been things with the Denver Broncos for a couple years now. 719-247-1313. Take your thoughts on last night. 70-20 or 30-10. Which one's worse? You can let me know about that. In the meantime, what if I told you that you could know exactly where your health stood today and what you could do to improve it? 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
4: Got a crash blocking the left lane, Academy northbound at Austin Bluffs, and the left lane also blocked Powers northbound at South Care Free Circle due to that crash. No other stalls or accidents reported, but building heavy volume across town. I'm Coyote, that's traffic.
22: I move.
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0: Hello there. Welcome in. Great to have you, whether you're listening to the show, Extra Sports 1300, 740 KVOR, the streaming apps of those two fine radio stations, or you could watch the show, or you may be watching the show, anywhere you happen to scroll. You know the dealio. 719-247-1313. That is both the text and the phone line. If you would like to get your thoughts out on a day such as this, week one of the NFL season in the books, we are focused on one game in particular, the latest one, but I am here for all of your week one NFL thoughts. 719-247-1313. But back to the game that we have focused on today. And that is the Broncos and the Chiefs, obviously. Here are the three stories that are driving the show.
22: As you're driving home, here are the stories that are driving Drive Time Sports.
0: All right, we'll rank these in order of the reason why the Denver Broncos lost to the Kansas City Chiefs 30-10. We start with tackling. Here's Sean Payton.
2: Yeah, look, we'll look at the technique. We'll look at I understand the question. I didn't like the time of possession. I didn't like how that game began and how it unfolded early. We'll look at all those things.
0: And yes, there is more to what happened last night than just the tackling, but everything that happened last night stemmed from the Broncos' inability to bring another similar-sized human being to the ground. I thought that the way that Kansas City would win last night, if they were going to win, was that Patrick Mahomes would remind you that he's Patrick Mahomes. Inconclusive. We don't know. We don't know if Patrick Mahomes is back to his old self. He had that one run, but he didn't throw the ball more than 10 yards down the field. He wasn't put under pressure, and it's because the Broncos did the unthinkable. They tackled and defended the run so poorly that Andy Reid had no choice but to keep allowing Eric Bieniemy to call run plays. Do you know how bad you have to be defending the run for Andy Reid to even sit there on the sideline and go, I can't do anything else. We keep running it. It was a putrid performance tackling. And I know that was a bit of an issue around the league in week one. I will just tell you that the Kansas City Chiefs didn't have a lot of problems tackling the Denver Broncos. And I will tell you that unequivocally and by a wide margin, the Denver Broncos were the worst offender of this, which is kind of hard to figure considering one of the few teams that actually seems like they take preseason seriously is the Denver Broncos. Part of the training camp propaganda that you were fed over the summer was this is iron sharpens iron. This is a brutal, this is as close to the Junction Boys as you're ever going to get at an NFL training camp in 2026. It was physical. They did play their starters in the preseason, and yet they were the worst tackling team of any team in week one, of any team of last season, of any team of the year before, and the year before, and the year before, and the year before. You have to go back to 2018 to find a team that missed more, a higher percentage of their tackles than the Denver Broncos did last night. Nearly a third of their tackles were shrugged off by Mahomes, by Kenneth Walker, and by Rashee Rice, and by Travis Kelce. But what I will say and have said, that is the thing that I most believe the Broncos will correct before Jacksonville. It was the biggest reason why they lost. It's why Nick Benito was a ghost. It's why I didn't even notice if Jonah Ellis actually played. In fact, Jonah Hill had just as big of an impact on last night's game as Jonah Ellis did. Now that we're, you know, I brought him up as a, I don't even know, Freudian slip, I guess. I must have watched Superbad the other day or something. But at any rate, Broncos, no pressure on Mahomes. Mahomes didn't have to look like the old Mahomes. Why? Because Kenneth Walker ran absolutely wild over the Denver Broncos, who at times it was laughable the way Alex Singleton and Riley Moss bounced off of Kenneth Walker. It's the biggest reason why they lost last night, but it's also the number one thing from last night that I believe is immediately going to be better in week two. Some of the other things last night, I don't know. Let's get into story number two regarding the Broncos play caller. Here's Bo Nix.
12: The players did not make it easy on him today. Pretty pitiful, actually, but he was, you know, to me in the headset, he treated it like, you know, he was a pro with it. He was like, hey, next play, here we go, you got this. He shot it with conviction. I thought he really, I mean, we called exactly what we prepared for and what we wanted to get to, and we just didn't execute, and then we were behind, and just literally, I don't think we did a whole lot of good consistently enough to win the game at all.
0: And Bo Nix is right, but you can't put it all on the players because Davis Webb did abandon the run too soon. I agree with that charge that's being levied on social media. His play sequencing was puzzling. A lot of running when they should pass, passing when they should run. So Davis Webb did not have a good first night as a play caller. 100%. But yes, the players did him no favors. Bo Nix did him no favors. Bo Nix seemingly refusing to run the football. Did not want to use his escapability, his superpower. He wanted to stay in the pocket, and then when he was in the pocket, he was getting the Jimmy legs and staring down Cortland Sutton. Those are two things. Davis Webb as a play caller and Bo Nix and the way he played, that I don't know that I have as much belief as opposed to the tackling that it will immediately get better against Jacksonville. Bo Nix has been dealing with these kind of problems since he came into the league. It's almost like he has not evolved as a quarterback since he came into the league. And it feels like somebody has recently said that, but everyone, including Sean Payton, just wanted to watch the first 10 seconds of the clip and not get the whole context of it. But, you know, that's neither here nor there. I'm not here to defend Jeff Schwartz. But that's the point Jeff Schwartz was making. Bo Nix hasn't evolved, hasn't gotten better. In fact, the numbers say Bo Nix from year one to year two was worse. So the fact that he's showing some of those same habits without doing the thing that can account for those, can overcome those, which is his ability to run, that gives you that performance last night. But as far as Davis Webb goes, you know, if Sean Payton's grand plan here was to make people miss him as a play caller by promoting Davis Webb, it did work. I think more seriously, I think Sean Payton does believe in Davis Webb. I don't think he's going to snatch back play calling duties by week two. But how long can this go on? The Denver Broncos, like, here's the thing. Davis Webb might get better. Okay? Or he might not get a lot better for Jacksonville, but maybe he gets a little bit better. Look at where the Broncos are in their schedule. At Kansas City, home against Jacksonville, home against the Rams, at San Francisco. They play Seattle. They got Kansas City coming up in the first half of the season. Again, the Chargers, you may not be as high on them, but that's a divisional game. You take your pick, either Arizona or L.A., who did you feel good about after that game? They play them both. So this is the thing that Sean Payton kept harping on during training camp. This team must start faster, must go faster. And now they have a schedule. This isn't just Sean Payton wanting to start fast so they can get a nice little cushion and improve as a football team getting into October. Like, there's real stakes here. This team cannot survive a 1-5 start. And watch last night's game and look at the schedule for the next 5 weeks and tell me that 1-5 is not a possibility. Tell me before last night that 1-5 is not a possibility. In retrospect, it may not have been the actual best time to break in a new play caller. But that's what we all wanted after the AFC Championship. Davis Webb has to get better immediately. Because these are the first two games that I thought, well, Broncos can get one of these. And then I had my doubts about LA. Have I changed my mind about them? No Myles Garrett. We don't know about Aaron Donald. We'll get to week three when we get to week three. If the Broncos play like they did last night, they may not win a single game this year. The Broncos have to get better in a hurry. Because you may have thought before last night, watching the Cleveland game and what Trevor Lawrence did to Cleveland, you're like, oh, well, that's Cleveland. Trevor Lawrence will do the same and worse to the Denver Broncos if they play defensively like they did against Kansas City. And Jacksonville has, I think, a better defense than Kansas City. So the improvement that Sean Payton has talked about, that you want to get that race to improve, the Broncos are starting behind. All this continuity on their roster was supposed to allow them to hit the ground running, to to look like they hadn't missed a beat. And now it feels like they're starting at square one in week two, having already dropped a division game and having a lot of issues to work out between now and Sunday, which happens to be now a short week, having played on Monday night. So Davis Webb is a thing, just like the tackling, that must get better immediately. But I have slightly less confidence that Davis Webb as a play caller will improve, like, as opposed to I believe that the tackling of the Denver Broncos will greatly improve from one week to the next. It is a question of whether Davis Webb as a play caller will be better Sunday than he was last night. And story number three was something that I was really not expecting as the game is going on to talk about. And then I heard both Pat Surtain and Bo Nix speak postgame, and I had to add it to the rundown here. Here's Bo Nix at the podium on the Denver Broncos perhaps needing to be humbled.
12: We can, you know, act like all we want, but they're still the Chiefs. They're still a really good football team. And all the new guys acted like, you know, the new guys they had acted like they've been playing in that system for years and just did exactly what the old Chiefs have been doing. So, you know, you got to give them credit, and they wore us out today.
0: And look, that might be taken at face value as more of let's give respect to Kansas City, and I think that

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2: Won the division and nothing more last year. And I haven't seen the national media collectively getting behind the Denver Broncos and saying that, they, like the Rams, that it's a foregone conclusion they're playing in the Super Bowl. I mean, the national media has spoken nicely about the Denver Broncos. Where are they being bombarded by praise from? Where are they being bombarded by they're the greatest thing ever? I said that this is not a playoff team. I've seen others who don't think the Denver Broncos are a playoff team. All offseason, it was about Bo Nix is being disrespected and the Broncos are a prime regression candidate. If anything, this team should have came into last night hungrier. Sean Payton said it on Saturday in his last media get-together before the Monday night game. He thought that the loss last year fueled them. No, the loss last year, because of apparently the way they lost that game, they went, well, if we would add Bo Nix, we would have won and we would have went on to win the Super Bowl. So we have a hypothetical AFC championship and that means we're the best. Like, I just don't understand how the Broncos were a team that needed to be humbled. They should be humbled. They didn't win anything more than the division last year. Everyone pointed at them, along with the Chicago Bears, as the two teams that you are so sure are going to regress. And what did the Bears do? Bears went out and looked pretty hungry to me. They ran it up on Carolina. Now, sure, Kansas City is a better team than the Carolina Panthers. I can concede that. But the Bears looked like a team that wanted to prove it all over again. The Denver Broncos, having only won one division crown for the first time in forever, acted like they arrived and the Lombardi Trophy was just going to be handed to them. It is preposterous that they were as high on themselves as they hinted they were after the game was over. But like the tackling, I would expect a much more humble Denver Broncos team week two against the Jacksonville Jaguars. Take your thoughts on the three stories that are driving the show. 719-247-1313. Let's get the lowdown on what happened in the financial world today. How those markets do, hopefully better than the football team of record that we have been discussing. Here is Rick Stevens with his RBG report.
3: The yield on the 10-year Treasury pushed the 5% mark today. That jump alone put a wet blanket on equity trading as all three indexes finished the day on a downside. Oil prices also surged as Saudi Arabia closed its east-west pipeline Monday. The pipeline functions as an alternative to passage through the Strait of Hormuz. But not all was bleak on Wall Street, though. Advanced Micro, Qualcomm, CrowdStrike, Thermo Fisher, and most of the energy producers saw their stock prices rise. That brings us to today's RBG, and that's that the market has already priced in a 25-point rate hike ahead of tomorrow's Fed rate decision. So don't expect much of tomorrow and Thursday's market movement to be affected either way. That is your RBG report.
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2: Coming up next, as weird as it is to say this, perhaps some people would like to look back to the AFC Championship last year and think what might have been for the Denver Broncos. There was a whopper of a what might have been as Drew Brees wanted to play for the Denver Broncos.
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6: Got a crash blocking the left lane.

0: In Academy northbound at Austin Bluffs, and the left lane also blocked powers northbound at South Carefree Circle due to that crash. No other stalls or accidents reported, but building heavy volume across town. I'm Coyote. That's traffic.
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0: All right, let's get to a couple of your thoughts here on the Broncos and kind of looking outward, what lies ahead for them. Josiah texts in, and I can vouch for this. He says, I've been saying the Broncos will start 0-6. He has been saying that, but remind me, Josiah, if I'm wrong on this. Didn't you and I just have a discussion about this today that I told you that you can't then say that the Broncos are going to win like 10 of their last 11 games? I really don't believe it works that way. If the Denver Broncos cannot, and let's use your extreme example, I do not think that the Broncos are going to start 0-6. I will just put that out right here, and I've got like a little itch right now that I may take them on Sunday against the Jacksonville Jaguars. But let's say they start 0-6. If they are so bad that they start 0-6, you got to look at the back half of their schedule and go, okay, I thought that was a win, but it was before what I saw for six games. So now that one's like, there's some games that you're going to look at differently. The Broncos are not going to start 0-6 and then come from the rise from the ashes and you know, be in playoff contention. It's just not going to happen. If they start 0-6, they're a bad football team. Gauntlet or no gauntlet, the Broncos should be able to navigate this. And what's crazy is just a couple of weeks ago, I said that doesn't this first four games not look quite as daunting as it did when the schedule came out? Right? You had your questions about Kansas City, right? You probably had some questions about Jacksonville. I'm quite high on Jacksonville, but I think some people wondered if they were kind of a one-hit wonder. And then the game happened with the Rams, and now Myles Garrett's hurt, and you're like, okay, this game's at home. Or you look at San Francisco, and maybe you didn't think San Francisco was capable of 27-7. My point is, you looked at this first month when it first came out, and you're like, oh my God. And then you kind of got used to it, and then you went, okay, it's not good. It's a tough schedule, no doubt about it. But the Broncos are good enough. They'll be able to navigate their way through it. Well, that feeling kind of starts to go out the window a little bit after what happened last night. They can't start 0-6. If I'll just call it right now, if the Broncos start 0-6, season over. Like, pack it up. Avs and Nuggets will be going on at that time. Let me rephrase that. Avalanche will be going on at that time, so you will have a good team to kind of get behind and say that, you know, have some hope of that a team you follow is going to do great things. If we could just pack it up if the Broncos start 0-6. I don't think that they will, but that's the thing about last night's loss. We can't shout anyone down, right? We can't say any take that's come in, and it's been a wide range of some have preached patience, some are saying the sky is falling, some are looking at one aspect of the game and saying that's real, that's kind of what I'm doing. The tackling is going to get better, but I don't know how quickly the offensive side of the football is going to get better. I don't know that Davis Webb is actually more committed to the run than Sean Payton ever was. Is Bo Nix going to run the ball? Is he going to trust his ankle? So I have questions about some things, not about others. All options are on the table. Like, you could be, you know, Doctor Strange with the time stone and have your head bouncing around and all these different, looking at all the different outcomes. They're all possible. Okay, so I'm not pushing, I disagree. I don't think that the Broncos are going to start 0-6, but I also can't dismiss that they're going to start 0-6. After a game like that, it's like there's so many areas that the Broncos need to be better in immediately before you start saying, okay, some of this was a little bit of an exaggeration. Let's get to a couple of texts on the live stream. This coming from Eric. He said, I predicted the Broncos to finish 8-9 before this season. So I would say win total wise, you were lower than I was, but we were of the same, in kind of the same boat. I didn't think that the Broncos would be a playoff team. Obviously, 8-9 definitely means they're not a playoff team. Eric also says, no, he's at his ceiling. I think this is Bo Nix related. I've been saying that since his rookie year. And you and I are very similar in that regard, Eric. We are now a game into year three of Bo Nix, and I am seeing the same things that I saw last year and I saw the year before without the redeeming fourth quarter barnstorm. Right? And even there was a moment last night, right? And you know the moment very well. Patrick Mahomes throws, makes the worst throw of the night. Unconscionable. I don't care what somebody was supposed to do. You know, miscommunication. Dude, there was only Brandon Jones sitting there. I don't know what kind of a miscommunication happened. You threw it in an area where there was only one human being anywhere near it, and it was Brandon Jones. Unconscionable, the throw from Patrick Mahomes. Put the Broncos right in there, and as bad as things have gone, that was the moment where I went, oh, like we might actually have a game here. And the Broncos did nothing with it. Holding penalty, and the Broncos, the way they were moving the football or not moving the football, there's no way they were going to recover from that holding penalty. But that was the thing. There was a moment. Well, I would say two moments, right? When the Broncos, not when Bo Nix threw an interception, but when the Broncos scored and answered the Chiefs, you went, okay, that's earlier than the Broncos normally score a touchdown. We might have a game here. I expected a game, so that was kind of just reinforcing the belief I had going in. And then it got away, and I was like, Kansas City's like in complete control of this game. The scoreboard may not say it, but they're in complete control. And yet, Mahomes throws the pick. Broncos are in the red zone. And you're like, okay, game on. And it was not. It was not game on. And it's like Bo Nix running. Okay? The reason why Bo Nix was able to save himself, even though it's painted around here like he is getting bashed on and criticized at every turn, he's not. But where he was able to escape a lot of criticism was what he did in the fourth quarter. Right? Because that's something. Right? And I said it all last year. Like, it's not, this isn't Tebow time. Okay? There's something here. Okay? Is it sustainable? No. Was it going to carry over from one year to the next? No. But there are some things that the Broncos did, and I think it's just Bo Nix playing ball. And what my thought was, if Bo Nix wanted to, and the Broncos wanted to get the best version of Bo Nix they could, they would try to take that just play mentality that he showed repeatedly in the fourth quarter last year and try to get him in that mindset all game long. Just play. Because he looks like it. There's steam coming from his ears. The wheels are grinding so hard when he's in the pocket. And he just antsy, nervous, whatever you want to call it. But he just didn't. So that stuff was there. But it's like the running. There's a way that he could account for some of his shortcomings. And you saw neither of them last night. You didn't see him run the football. And you certainly didn't see him just go out there, sling it around, and play ball in the fourth quarter and lead the Broncos back. And so you're just left with the very real shortcomings of Bo Nix as a quarterback all along. That was it. You only saw the shortcomings of Bo Nix as a quarterback last night. 719-247-1313. And that's why I believe that Bo Nix is near or at his ceiling as a quarterback. To kind of agree with Eric's sentiment there. 719-247-1313. I'll get to this Drew Brees story. Given what happened last night, I don't know. There's a reason why I saved it till towards the end of the show, because I'm like, okay. But let's have some fun here at the end of the show and talk about what might have been with Drew Brees playing for the Broncos in the AFC Championship.
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2: Increasing cloud cover again for the rest of the afternoon. Maybe an isolated shower or even a storm. Best chances, though, remain over the mountains. Later on this evening, we might see an actual shower. Much cooler temperatures, highs only around 70. With the KKTV 11 Alert Weather, I'm meteorologist Kevin Bloomberg.
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5: Got a crash blocking the left lane, Academy northbound at Austin Bluffs, and the left lane also blocked Powers northbound at South Carefree Circle due to that crash. No other stalls or accidents reported, but building heavy volume across town. I'm Coyote, that's traffic.
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0: So apparently Drew Brees thought that maybe he could come out of retirement to play the week of the AFC and the NFC championship. Which team would he be pondering playing for? I wonder. So he said that on the Kelce Bros pod. And apparently Joe Lombardi, the now ex-offensive coordinator of the Denver Broncos, along with another assistant coach, made some overtures to see if Drew Brees would be interested in coming out of retirement to play for the Broncos in the AFC Championship and the Super Bowl, if they were able to make it. Sean Payne was asked about this whole thing after the game last night.
1: Well, I just know that I was the odd man out. I never heard anything about it, so it was never came to anything. I was only told about it later, so I didn't. I was just like you guys.
0: Okay. I mean, this is the guy that used Drew Brees' Hall of Fame weekend to go and check on Taysom Hill to see if he was good to go. So I'm not totally buying it there, but there is some consequence because there might be tampering involved if the Denver Broncos were making overtures to Drew Brees. Or perhaps that's the reason why Joe Lombardi, who is Sean Payton's friend, which made his firing as the offensive coordinator a little surprising, to give way to Davis Webb in part, so they didn't lose Davis Webb, who is going to be the offensive coordinator of the Baltimore Ravens. And now the Ravens have Declan Doyle and are already worried about losing him to be a head coach next year. And people are around here asking for Sean Payton to politely take back play calling dues from Davis Webb. It's funny how fate works, how things turn out. But perhaps they reached out without Sean Payton's knowledge because they knew that if Sean Payton knew, then maybe it would get the Broncos in some hot water. If the NFL wanted to investigate this to some degree, I would argue they have their hands full right now with the number of people committing domestic violence in their league, and they should focus on that. But if they wanted to, I suppose they could still go after the Broncos for this. Drew Brees ultimately said he wasn't physically ready. The obvious question is, would the Denver Broncos have won the AFC Championship with Drew Brees off of his couch rather than Jared Stidham? It's a fascinating thought experiment. I will say no, because there are right now maybe only two quarterbacks walking planet Earth that Sean Payton has more belief in than Jared Stidham. One of them had a broken ankle, and the other one was sitting on his couch during the Bills game. So if the whole thing here is, you know, maybe with Drew Brees, the game plan changes a little bit, and maybe they don't put Jared Stidham in that fourth down situation. Oh, no. If Drew Brees is coming back to play with Sean Payton, they're getting back to their old tricks, or at least trying them. So I don't know. That it feels, and Drew Brees is obviously now a Hall of Famer, one of the greatest quarterbacks of all time. This is not to diminish his legacy, but the man had been retired for a number of years and was sitting on his couch. I have more respect for Jared Stidham than that. And I know Jared Stidham did not win hearts and minds with his performance in the AFC Championship, to the point that many were asking if Sam Ehlinger actually is the second best quarterback on the Broncos roster. But I choose to give Jared Stidham a little bit more credit and say that no, it would not have made the Denver Broncos the winner of that football game. I do not believe that. But do I believe the story? Because now there are reports coming out that like Ben Roethlisberger was in the conversation. And when Bo Nix went down, it seemed like the Broncos went into absolute panic mode. On Sean Payton's behalf or at his behest is a matter maybe the NFL wants to take up. When you are that close, but forget whether Sean Payton was a part of this or not. When you as a team are sitting on the cusp of going to a Super Bowl and your starting quarterback goes down, I should hope that you're thinking outside the box. I should hope that you're exhausting every option available to you to make sure that you have someone under center that you can win that game with. So, but beyond the legality of reaching out to Drew Brees and potentially tampering with him, just the fact that that thought crossed the mind of assistant coaches on the Denver Broncos, I actually applaud. Because, man, you don't hold anything back, right? There are no feelings that you want to spare or anything. You are one game away from the Super Bowl. If you think that one of these dudes that's chilling on their couch is a better option than Jared Stidham, you better explore adding him. I don't know that Ben Roethlisberger or Drew Brees would have been, but you need to think about it. It's the exact same, maybe not the exact same thought process, but it's a similar thought process to those rumors that came out over the summer that the Denver Broncos were toying with potentially having the discussion of possibly bringing in Aaron Rodgers for a look this offseason. Right? Remember those? And I said at the time, I have zero doubt that it was a conversation within the Broncos organization. Because again, this is where it's kind of the same. You finished one game away, one win away from the Super Bowl. You were going into a season where it was going to be pretty much Super Bowl or bust. That was going to be the bar. If you didn't make the Super Bowl, you did not do as well as you did the previous year. Whether that's Super Bowl or bust, technically, it's just the fact of the matter is you did not do better as a team if you don't get at least to the AFC Championship, if not to the Super Bowl, right? So, in the idle time they have, because we know that nobody's tackling, we know that there was no time spent in any NFL training camp practicing tackling, so they were doing other things, and I have zero doubt that the Broncos, some staffers, maybe their coaches, maybe whatever, the conversation, Aaron Rodgers' name, I fully believe 100% came up this offseason in the Broncos offices. Right? Bo Nix had a catastrophic ankle injury that Sean Payton, although he redacted it or retracted it, said he was predisposed to that injury. Right? I'm not trying to rehash the entire offseason. I'm just trying to remind you of what Sean Payton said. There was a little bit of doubt at some point during the summer that Bo Nix was going to be back and he was going to be 100% and he was going to be everything that he was last year. So, what can we do? What if he's not ready? What if he's can go, but he re-injures himself? What if this? What if that? There are a lot of what ifs, and Aaron Rodgers would be a name to bring up. Now, at the time when those rumors came out, I said the reason why they probably squashed it before it went any further was you can't bring in Aaron Rodgers as a backup, as in just in case. If you're, and this is the thing with the Steelers, and they have proven this as much as they probably get a little bit perturbed about how long Aaron Rodgers takes to make his decision. The fact of the matter is, when you are in on Aaron Rodgers, you are all in. And he is your guy. So I couldn't see a world where the Broncos brought in Aaron Rodgers and said, one, I don't know if Aaron Rodgers would have signed up for that, but let's just say would, that would be too big of a name, of a figure in the NFL to have holding a clipboard. And let's now combine that hypothetical with the reality of last night. What do you think the conversation would be if Bo Nix played the way he did last night and Aaron Rodgers was his backup? Heck, if not for Jared Stidham actually playing in the AFC Championship, I would have expected some Jared Stidham texts to come my way today. Like, if not for you seeing what you saw the very last time the Broncos played in a real game with Jared Stidham, you're like, yeah, no. Now, no longer is the most popular quarterback in Denver the backup quarterback. That was the case for a number of years. It's not anymore. People saw Jared Stidham in the AFC Championship and said, we're good. So one thing that has not been brought up by me or brought up by you on the text line, on the live stream, on the phone lines, is the Broncos should think about making a change. Even those who are critical of Bo Nix last night, are not, including me, are not suggesting that the Broncos go to Jared Stidham. But if they had Aaron Rodgers, or let's just tie it back to the story I was just talking about, what if Drew Brees had so much fun playing for the Denver Broncos he wanted to stick around one more year? And he would say, oh, I'm just here to support Bo Nix. I just miss football. I love Sean Payton. I want to be a part of it, be in an NFL locker room for another season. Could you imagine if Drew Brees came out of retirement, helped the Denver Broncos get to the Super Bowl? I'm still not going to say that they would have beaten Seattle, because they wouldn't have. But then Drew Brees is like, I'd like to do this again next year. And Bo Nix played the way he did last night. Oh, boy. That's the one thing that you could say for Bo Nix. He is lucky Drew Brees stayed on the couch and Jared Stidham did what he did in the AFC Championship, because no one is calling for Bo Nix's job today. He's their quarterback for better or for worse. Appreciate your patronage. I'll be on with Jessica Mendoza tonight at 10 on KKTV and back with you tomorrow at 3.
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5: Got that crash over at West Meadow Drive at Cheyenne Meadows Road, and no other reported stalls or accidents at this time, but we are building very heavy volume. It's time of day stuff, nothing out of the ordinary up and down the rest of I-25 and the highways. Certainly we'll keep you updated. I'm Coyote, that's traffic.
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15: Sorry, we're closed. I'm Tom Rigotti, Fox News. The board of the Kennedy Center has voted to close the facility amid financial issues and a dispute over putting President Trump's name on the iconic venue. Fox's Mike Emanuel reports.
16: There has been the ongoing legal battle over the name of the Performing Arts Center. For decades, it has been known as the Kennedy Center. The board has been trying to add President Trump's name to the building's facade and nearby outdoor plaza. Federal Judge Christopher Cooper